0: Hi there, I'm Ed Butler. Welcome to Business Daily from the BBC World Service. Today, we are taking some different perspectives on surely the biggest question facing the global economy right now. Just how high is the price of oil likely to go?
1: Every commodity CEO, commodity trader, anybody who gets their hands dirty is telling you you have a problem.
2: Contrary to the IEA, etc., this is not the greatest energy crisis in the world ever in history.
0: Yes, as the current price of crude oil hovers around the $100 mark, even with a deal to end the US-Iran war and reopen the Strait of Hormuz, there are some who predict things could be going to get a lot more expensive for the global economy. Others are more sanguine. That is our theme here on Business Daily from the BBC. Let's kick off first then by introducing the first of our guests. Florence Schmidt is a senior energy strategist at Rabobank. Florence, hi. Explain for us, if you don't mind, what exactly you do there. I mean, your job is to help companies and buyers of energy try and predict where prices are heading, right?
3: Hi, and thanks, Ed, for having me on. Indeed, I'm an energy strategist at the bank, and we try to kind of forecast where energy prices are heading to in the next 6 months to 4 years ahead. We're looking at crude oil prices, but also natural gas, diesel, jet fuel. And the idea is to help our clients that have a high exposure to energy costs, you know, manage their risk and exposure to those prices in the long term.
0: And help all our listeners today, I hope, as well. Great to have you on. So we've got a glimmer of hope this week. We have that there could be a deal and the Strait of Hormuz may yet be about to reopen to all of those oil tankers who've been failing to get through it. Can we just go through now what will happen even if the strait does reopen? I mean, what lies ahead to get that, whatever it is, 9 million barrels of oil a day that's been missing from the global supply back up and out there?
3: First of all, it needs to be clear for shippers that it's actually safe to pass through the strait if it is indeed open and if there is a peace deal. What that also entails is that some of the mines that are supposedly laid there have to be removed. There need to be clear signals that that the whole strait is safe for passage. A lot of the backlog in tanker shipping needs to happen. Production shut-ins that have happened for a lot of suppliers that are stuck essentially, or that whose oil production is stuck within the strait, has to start ramping back up again. And so a lot of that just takes quite a lot of time. So even if you're talking about the Strait of Hormuz theoretically reopening tomorrow, that doesn't mean that energy flows will just go back to levels that we saw before the war started.
0: Of course, many think that even if a deal is done, the market fundamentals could push the price much higher in the meantime. The IEA, JP Morgan and Goldman Sachs have all been warning of potential oil prices in excess of $150 if the strait stays closed. Here's the oil analyst Fereydoun Fesheraki.
4: If the Strait of Hormuz remains closed for 6 months, for example, or 4 months, it's a global disaster. And the price of oil will be $200 a barrel, and there will be global recession. So nobody wants to think about the worst case scenario.
1: We're dealing with an enormous supply.

0: we essentially go back to 140, which we already reached a few weeks ago, and $150 per barrel. Because first of all, the Strait of Hormuz closure still hasn't been resolved. We still haven't seen a peace deal, although now it looks like, you know, it's going into the right direction. And as long as disruptions continue and energy can't flow and production shut-ins in the Persian Gulf continues, that risk is very real. What we always tell our clients is that we have to build scenarios and we have to look at, okay, what does that actually mean if we're talking about a prolonged closure for a few more months when prices could be going into that direction, and, you know, how they could best essentially manage that risk going into this, because markets are very volatile and the situation is very uncertain and nothing is really off the table right now.
1: Let's get a different perspective on this now. I'm also joined today by Sudita Helm. He's Professor of Economic Policy at the University of Oxford. You take a very different view, right? That all of this rather narrow perspective on the Strait of Hormuz is perhaps missing the bigger picture.
2: I think in the short run, there is obviously supply disruption, but I think a bit of perspective is also quite helpful. So this war has gone on for about 12 weeks. It's very short. And here we are, 12 weeks down the track. The oil price is 90-something. It's nothing like the disaster that the IEA projected, that, you know, the greatest energy crisis in the world history, etc. Back in 79, when the price was $39, that would be about $170 today. We haven't touched that level. And the reason is that the energy world is very different today from what it was back in the 1970s and the last series of oil shocks. The United States is the biggest producer of oil in the world, up to 13 million barrels a day. Russia's got sanction problems, but is producing pretty strongly. China is switching to coal really fast. We have large stockpiles, only some of which has been used. And sure, there'll be an adjustment process, but the adjustment process will be played out against these other options that people have, developments of other fuels elsewhere, some demand destruction, and playing with those stockpiles too. So it may be that the oil price stays at, you know, $80-$90 for the next few months, but the picture of $150 and $200, which people went around forecasting, we've been there before. We were there in the first Gulf War, we were there in the second Gulf War, and the reality is that the market will respond to the cure for our problems, which is higher prices on the demand side, new supplies, and actually getting oil out of the Gulf in future by pipeline and bypassing those straits.
1: Right, but I mean, those will take a while, won't they? I mean, building new pipelines takes years, and we've got a crunch right now.
2: Well, you know, we say it takes time. Yes, $90 is not a particularly high price for oil, okay? It was about 70. The world was oversupplied in oil. It was heading down. It's gone up because of this interruption for 12 weeks. It will stay up for a while. But then the underlying position of a world pretty much awash with oil and gas sits in the background. And that's why people, some people are rightly more relaxed about where this looks, you know, later on this year, and why, you know, stock markets have not reacted particularly badly to this. Yeah. And why in particular there are some clear winners, of which the United States is obviously one.
1: Lawrence, a more optimistic view.
0: Yeah, I mean, it's certainly true that, you know, some of the calls for maybe $150 or $200 might have come a bit early. But the truth of the matter is physical oil prices also in Europe have already reached $140 per barrel at some point in this war. And it's still likely that they can reach this level. However, that doesn't mean they're going to stay there for months. These are usually price spikes. You can see when it looks like the situation is deteriorating, or, you know, when it looks like energy flows are not going to resume as quickly. But at the end of the day, what matters here is that prices will stay elevated for much longer than simply, you know, the Strait of Hormuz reopening, let's say, tomorrow.
1: Okay, you're listening to Business Daily on the BBC World Service. I'm Ed Butler. Today, I'm with Florence Schmidt of Rabobank and Oxford University's Sudita Helm, looking at the recent supply crunch in the oil market and where prices may be going next. Dieter Helm, you've been obviously throwing doubt on the idea of $150 a barrel, but there are some who are worried about the price

0: is already that we have been seeing in recent weeks. Jane Somerville runs metal-forming manufacturer Bowers and Jones, and Adrian Hanrahan is a managing director of the petrochemical firm Robinson Brother Chemicals. They've been telling us how the Strait of Hormuz closure has impacted their businesses so far.
1: So if the increase in oil price was to go up further to the 150, and we would just have to pass those increases on, we're not a big enough business that we can absorb price increases to those levels in things like freight, raw materials, consumables, energy.
2: As of this morning, I've been presented with a 35% price increase on one particular raw material that's a benzene derivative. But that 35% hike will probably drive us out of that market. That's just not sustainable.
3: If the oil hits $150 a barrel, that would have a detrimental impact on our business, because the vast majority of materials that we use and that we produce are all related back to petrochem and derivatives of. Honestly, I shudder to think what would happen to our business should that arise.
0: The thoughts there of Jane Somerville and Adrian Hanrahan, both working in oil and petrochemical related industries, both based in the UK. Dieter Helm, I mean, the fear has been, hasn't it, that these elevated oil prices, the global economy was looking pretty frail already before this Gulf War crisis. It could be tipped over by this.
4: You know, if the oil price goes to 150, 200, 400, whatever, it will be a disaster for many companies who depend upon energy, and particularly the kind of energy that's held up from the Straits of Hormuz, and also the stuff that's produced from oil and gas inside the Gulf, which is also bottled up in this position. But you mustn't mistake a short-term spike and the pain that it causes for a medium-term disaster. And I think that's where people are getting beyond themselves. But it's not new. It happens every time there's an oil spike that everyone predicts disaster. And actually, after a while, the price falls back down again because supply responds, demand responds, new sources of oil and gas come forward. And bear in mind, you know, it's not as if the world is short of oil and gas. We've got enough stuff to fry the planet many times over.
0: Yeah. I mean, you're basically saying that the oil supply is very elastic and the way it can get ramped up in certain countries, very fast.
4: Let me give you the example, right? You know, if you were back in 2000 and you were looking at the United States, you wouldn't even thought about talking about fracking, let alone the idea that America, which was on a declining oil production, it got down to 7 million barrels a day, would within 20 years be the largest oil producer in the world by miles.
0: Lawrence Schmidt, there is another thing that has been making a lot of people very anxious recently, which is the inventory problem, right? That governments have effectively been hedging against this oil price spike because of the lack of delivery through the Strait of Hormuz by simply releasing strategic reserves. Can you explain what the mechanics of this are and what the timetable could be if we're reaching some kind of crunch in terms of the reserves?
5: Absolutely. So crude oil, the storage inventories, the global inventories, they looked pretty decent before the start of the war. And of course, we already saw some quite significant withdrawals from those. We already saw the withdrawal of strategic petroleum reserves as well to, again, mitigate the higher prices in the short term. The problem with storage is they don't last forever. That is when it really becomes a problem. Now we are not very close to that happening yet. And there's still a lot of strategic petroleum reserves that you can rely on, and also commercial reserves that you can rely on, especially if you factor in some of the Chinese reserves, which it's not public knowledge how much they actually hold, but the Chinese have actually been withdrawing quite a lot from their strategic reserves and actually reducing their imports of crude oil, which also helps. But if you're talking about a continued closure for another 3-4 months, which then also means that you have to rely even more on storages, so you have another withdrawals for the same period of time, 3-4 months, that it becomes problematic, especially for the winter months. So it's not only about the crude oil storages, it's also about the product storages, so the refined products, everything that is used to make an economy run, essentially also your diesel storages and also jet fuel, they will also have to be withdrawn. And so you're talking about maybe 3-4 months before it becomes critical.
0: Dieter Helm.
4: My guess is this will be a process, an orderly process, and all the time the other producers of oil around the world are looking at this as an opportunity. You know, Brazil is aiming to be the fourth largest producer in the world. Canada's expanding its oil production. There are significant oil production increases taking place in Africa. And of course, at the same time, we're electrifying transport, etc. So in my view, it's perfectly possible you get a spike of 150, but I really doubt it.
0: Just quickly then, Dieter, I just want to explain something, because if you're saying that the market is so elastic, and as you mentioned, all of those countries away from the Gulf who could, if you like, effectively compensate for what we've lost from the Gulf, does that mean, just in a geopolitical sense, that this sort of joker that the Iranians have been able to play, which is we can shut down the Strait of Hormuz, is going to stop being a joker pretty soon because the world isn't going to care? We're going to get our oil from elsewhere.
4: I think that's really very important. I mean, you can get the oil out of the Gulf without going through the Strait of Hormuz. 7 million barrels a day out of Saudi Arabia's 9 go by pipeline to the Red Sea. There's the pipelines north from Iraq. And pipelines aren't that expensive. Now, it all takes time. But I doubt anyone who is actually on the hook. And remember, you know, 38% of the oil out of the Gulf went to China, 18% went to India, and much of the rest went to Japan, Taiwan, and South Korea. It's a Southeast Asia, an Asian problem there. They're not going to have their eggs in that same basket again. So the Gulf, I mean, this is an own goal for the Iranians. No one's going to trust them again. Everyone's going to look for diversification strategies. It's made oil production elsewhere more attractive, but it takes time. Yeah. And that's what plays out over this year. But do remember, this has only been going on for 12 weeks, you know, predicting Armageddon around the corner, $200 and the Goldman Sachs forecast, etc. This was always nonsense. It is nonsense. It's possible. But you also have to say it's possible it could be $60.
0: Okay, I want to ask you both now then for a forecast. And don't worry, I appreciate that the oil market is an incredibly unpredictable thing. But how high do you think the oil price will be in 6 months from now, Florence?
5: I think in 6 months from now, so essentially we're still looking at $90 per barrel if it actually resolves, if the Strait of Hormuz is actually gradually reopened over the next few weeks.
4: Yeah, I mean, I don't make forecasts. It could be anywhere in a range over the short term, but the direction of travel is downwards with more supply coming forward. And so, you know, whenever this so far short-term process unwinds, you know, if you look out later in the year into next year, I don't buy this idea that oil's going to be over $100 next year. Could be. Someone else could start a war somewhere else.
0: Okay, thanks to my guests. That's it for this edition of Business Daily with me, Ed Butler, Florence Schmidt of Rabobank, and Oxford University's Dieter Helm. From me and the rest of the team, take care.

Saturday's Curry Day at the Lofton yet again, our team has enjoyed rave reviews for the complete set meal, including samosas, naan bread, poppadoms, and of course onion bhajis, all with your choice of meat and spiciness. From a cool korma to a sizzling vindaloo, for eat-in or take-away, only on Saturdays at the Loft on the Lake, where our specials are truly special.

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1: It's World Business Report from the BBC World Service. I'm Liana Byrne. India's mango producers are racing to get fruit to the US as shipping costs climb. How climate change and tariffs are shaping coffee prices. An outdoor clothing company, Patagonia, faces backlash after suing an environmental drag performer. But first, new figures are suggesting that American consumers are starting to feel the strain of higher prices again. U.S. consumer spending edged up by 0.1% in April, once inflation was factored in. At the same time, inflation climbed 3.8%, the highest level since 2023. With me now is Kerry Leahy, economist at Columbia University. Kerry, thanks for joining us.
4: Oh, you're very welcome.
1: So is the message here, Americans, they're spending money, but only just?
4: I think that's probably about right. I think there you should suspect that over the next 6 to 12 months, real consumer spending, which tends to grow at a 2% plus pace, may be, have a hard time even gaining that. As we probably already know, there's sort of a bifurcation where the better off individuals are spending more than those in the lower ends of the income stream. And that seems to be the case in most of the figures you've been seeing. But in addition to the bare increases in real after inflation, consumer spending, you are seeing, as you mentioned, a pickup, if not a surge, in a headline inflation, which is obviously powered by oil and to a lesser extent other materials like food.
1: Now, Kerry, there was this line in the data saying incomes were basically flat while savings fell to the lowest level in years. Can you paint a picture of me what that looks like in a household? How are people spending? How are people keeping money back?
4: Well, generally, the way the U.S. tax system works is taxpayers have been getting payments or refunds of about $3,500, and that's probably about $500 more than the average of the last 5 years. And that money's probably gone into paying off their higher energy bills, particularly on gasoline. And also to provide a cushion, they are cutting back on their pace of savings. So you're seeing a combination of some slowdown in actual spending and a drawing down of savings to make sure so they don't cut their spending too abruptly, and they're using savings as another way to deal with that issue.
1: All right, Kerry, you stay right there. We're going to talk about a few household items that are going up in price. And first, we're going to go to India, where it is mango season, and which means the race to get mangoes to customers around the world is underway. But soaring shipping costs linked to the conflict in Iran, combined with poor harvests caused by extreme weather, are putting huge pressure on exporters. Earlier, I spoke to Sridhar Futuk from Shrivali Agro, part of the Shivi Konkan Farmer Producer Company in Maharashtra in India. He says his margins are being squeezed badly.
2: The season this time was affected largely, nearly like 80%. We didn't get any produce. On an average, we come from a Devgad belt, which is the geographical indication for Alfonso mangoes. So we have just checked, and the government statistics say that there's only production of 15 to 20% throughout the Devgad belt.
1: Now, Reuters was reporting that your shipments are down significantly this year.
2: So there are twofold impacts. First was the climate change. So that had impacted with the, you know, availability of mangoes when the export order arises. The second impact came from the US-Iran war. Because of that, the air freight was kind of doubled this year. We had like nearly 40% of business, which kind of we lost because the prices were just too high for a few of the importers.
1: And how much money are you losing exactly?
2: I would say it's around like $500,000, like we have lost just for the this year. And I would put ourselves, you know, as a medium exporter. There are even bigger players than us. I believe that impact will be much higher for them as well.
1: What business decisions are you having to make off the back of that? Are you having to let people go? Are you having to change things like the way that you're processing things or even future thinking?
2: So we had an expansion plan for this year. We wanted to convert our existing packhouse to an export grade packhouse, which involved a kind of investment around, you know, $650,000. So that is something which we have put on the back burners. We tried to mitigate these issues this year by, you know, diverting to Oceania market segment, that is Australia, New Zealand. But again, that was also impacted because it is also very long freight charges over there. And we also tried to, you know, risk mitigate the issues by having mangoes sold in tier one Indian cities as well. Because of the higher fuel prices, even the same impact was observed within India as well.
1: Can you tell our listeners outside India who buy Alfonso mangoes in the supermarkets or possibly they buy them online, what changes are they likely to notice this year?
2: They might see two things. One is the sweetness of the mangoes will be less because not all mangoes exported will be of the top grade export quality. People will try to, you know, hamper and scamper and try to push whatever Alfonso mangoes they have. The second direct impact will be on the pricing aspect because, as I told you, the air freights are very high. And because the mangoes are also very less, there's a good chance the typical demand-supply equation will come into picture and the price will hike over there as well. And the third impact which we have observed is the heat wave. The heat is kind of very high, so we have observed there's a lot of quality issues.
1: So with climate change and with a season like this, you must be quite worried for the future.
2: Absolutely, because there are a lot of young farmers like me and even, you know, my relatives who want to get into this farming business, right? But for a young person who wants to, you know, get away and get into farming, he or she will also think twice that whether this, you know, is having a future for us.
1: That was mango producer Sridhar Futok from Shrivalli Agro in Maharashtra in India. Now, while growers and exporters in India battle rising costs and lower supplies, demand for the fruit in the United States remains strong. The BBC's Samir Hussain reports from Newark, Liberty International Airport in New Jersey.
5: Fresh off a plane from India, some very precious cargo.
6: Oh, it's exquisite. That is the real mango smell.
5: Indian mangoes are only available a few weeks a year, but in high demand in America and big business.
6: How much money would you say that you brought in last year in mangoes?
7: More than $1 million.
5: That's just 7% of last year's Indian mango imports to the U.S.
6: I cannot even describe that smell. It is so sweet.
5: Importing mangoes is a side hustle for Bharat Kumar Prasanna, a chemist by trade, mangoes by passion.
6: The mangoes that you get in the U.S., what
7: are... It's like a potato. It's a double fruit.
6: Okay, so 408 boxes in here.
7: Yes.
6: And probably like $50 a box.
7: Average $40 to $50. Yes.
6: You're looking at about a little more than $20,000 worth of mangoes.
5: Since they can only be imported by air, the ephemeral fruit comes at a bitter price.
7: The war is like more than double price this year.
8: The supply chain price is high, gas is high, paying to the people is high amount. So yeah, everything is adding too much.
5: Viral Shah delivers the mangoes from the airport to a nearby Indian grocery store.
9: Actually, it's an amazing feeling, man. This is coming from home, our motherland, you know. And this season, is everybody's waiting for it. 3 months, you know, they know we're going to get after that. We won't see it for another year, you know. So it's actually a great feeling.
5: In India, the mango would cost about 70 cents. But in the store in New Jersey, it's 7 times that price.
10: If you want it, you can eat it. Like, expensive doesn't matter, right? Once in a year.
5: But the taste of home is priceless.
1: That was Samir Hussain in New Jersey. Now let's talk about coffee, because is over $6 for a coffee the new norm for our caffeine fix? Typically, the price is already well over $5. And with specialty milk, it can easily get to $6 in major cities in the UK as a coffee bean price shock caused by tariffs and climate events collide with changing consumer trends. But is it a price people are happy to pay? Our economics editor, Faisal Islam, went to Turin in Italy, home of the largest and oldest coffee roasters in the world, to investigate.
11: I'm standing in front of what looks like a sort of locomotive train engine, which is in fact the first espresso machine from Moriondo, 1884. At that point, it becomes a staple drink in Italy and a drink of the masses, a cheap drink. And it's been like that for decades since. But in recent years, that price point has increased. And it does raise the question, how do you deal when a price shock comes through an industry? Does it change it forever? This is a pretty good place to find out.
12: We're Camden Museum in Lavazza Museum, and now I lead you.
13: I've come here to meet Giuseppe Lavazza. His great grandfather launched the famous coffee brand 130 years ago. Giuseppe is now chairman of the business.
3: Complexity and troubles.
13: I begin by asking him what's causing the current volatility in the coffee market.
3: This kind of business has been affected for many years by climate effects. So when we saw a frost in Brazil in 2021 after COVID, the effect was devastating, and the tension on prices lasted for about 4 years. And then the inflation, record price, geopolitical crisis, the Suez Canal, now another big crisis, another war, President Trump tariffs.
14: Yeah.
3: So really we went through incredible difficulties.
13: A long list of troubles have combined to create a perfect storm.
3: Every day we saw the coffee prices going up, going up, going up, breaking records. Speculation, of course, stepped into the business and started to ride this great opportunity, exactly as happened in cocoa, the same.
13: Yeah. It's not just the financiers playing the markets. Part of Vietnamese coffee farmers' daily ritual now involves the 4:30 a.m. morning app check of the Robusta futures price in Vietnamese dong. Farmers that could harvest enjoyed extraordinary windfalls from last year's prices and are storing hundreds of thousands of bags of coffee, which otherwise would have been exported. Even aside from the weather, President Trump's tariff roller coaster saw extra taxes applied to the world's biggest coffee producers before the White House saw the very visible impact on US domestic coffee prices and rode back. Prices have settled down from peaks, but still at much higher levels. So is the £5 latte a temporary aberration in our cups we can now forget about?
3: Not yet, unfortunately. We have to wait for at least a couple of years because we need two big crops from Brazil and from Vietnam arriving on the market. That's going to create a different market condition, more stability, more visibility long term, and so the chance, of course, of rebalancing the value all over the supply chain.
11: Is coffee a danger, though, that coffee is now a luxury item that, you know, particularly for younger consumers, they won't be able to afford it?
3: It's more expensive, but fortunately speaking, it's not a luxury. So it's still something that people love to drink. So despite high prices, you know, the elasticity of coffee is very low.
13: People need their fix, it appears, and whether it's the El Nino-related crop destruction, geopolitical chaos, or rising rents and wages, the elevated prices paid remain rather sticky.
1: And you can read the full piece by Faisal Islam on the BBC News website. Kerry, is a coffee price elastic or inelastic?
4: Well, the producers are certainly hoping it is relatively price inelastic, and people will still need their caffeine fix every day, even if prices are sharply higher. Because if you say to yourself, what can you go to that might not be quite as expensive and similar, maybe tea, but there aren't too many other substitutes for coffee other than coffee.
1: But there's always a point where people just stop, right? That they can't afford it.
4: Oh, well, yes. You would certainly think in a downturn, people would then move to coffee substitutes, the old bit about, well, we can't afford coffee, but we can afford Sanka. That may happen where the powdered coffees, which are certainly not as cool, would certainly fill the bill when your wallet is pretty empty.
1: How much is the price for a price of cup of coffee in New York these days?
4: Well, if you're lucky, you get it for under $4. But if you go to one of the high-end national chains, it's probably the average price is well over $5.
1: All right, okay. Well, listen, speaking about dollars, U.S.-based discount store Dollar Tree has seen a surge in first-quarter earnings, with shares jumping almost 18%. What is that saying about the U.S. economy?
4: Well, it's saying really that the company can ram through some fairly substantial price increases, and that's where they're making their money. Actually, people are visiting the store and spending in real terms a bit less. So this is one of those things where people that go to Dollar General don't have a lot of other alternatives. And so if the prices are increased, they don't have a lot of short-term alternatives. And so it's really a story about the pricing power of the retailer rather than the resiliency of the lower-end consumer.
1: And then on the flip side, we have the company behind the handheld gaming computer, Steam Deck. It's raised prices on some models by more than 40%. That's huge. Are people paying that?
4: Well, they are, and there is a considerable worry that it's becoming an extravagant sport, and that available only to the well-to-do, because the prices are just phenomenal. I'm not involved in that space forever, but at any time, but these are eye-popping increases. It's hard to think they can make them stick if we run into any kind of problem with the economy in the next 12 months.
1: Well, I guess somebody is paying it. All right, Kerry, you stay right there. I'll come right back to you. You're with World Business Report from the BBC World Service. The European Union is preparing to toughen its trade defences against China amid growing concern in Brussels that cheap imports are putting pressure on key European industries. The EU's industry commissioner, Stéphane Séjourné, has told the Financial Times the bloc will expand the use of tariffs and import quotas to protect sectors, including chemicals, metals and clean technology, which he says are at risk from unfair Chinese competition. But Beijing has accused the EU of protectionism and warned the measures could damage trade relations. Linlin Liang is Director of Communications and Research at the China Chamber of Commerce to the European Union.
14: Our perspective is just not true, and we hope that we can have a more objective view of the structures of the trade and, you know, to have a more rational perspective.
1: Well, one of its main arguments, Brussels' main arguments, is that Chinese companies, they benefit from heavy state support. What do you think about that? Is that fair competition?
14: Well, first of all, subsidies are not illegal by nature. Subsidies are allowed according to WTO rules. So you have to define, first of all, whether there are subsidies. And secondly, you have to see whether subsidies distort the internal market. It's easier, or it's very compelling, or it's to some observers, you know, to simplify everything towards the subsidies. But as I said, it's very important to notice that the strength of Chinese manufacturing is really based on innovation and competition.
1: But it has led Europe to say it wants to de-risk from China. Now, it's not saying it wants to decouple completely, but I guess from your perspective and Beijing's perspective, is there really a difference between that? And does that cause problems between the relationship between the two powers?
14: Yeah, all the discussions about de-risking or decoupling, it has been quite concerning. Although that there's a doctrine of de-risking, not decoupling, but in some key strategic areas, we observe that a certain kind of decoupling is happening or could happen in the future, in the very, very near future. And in this sector, could concentrate, for instance, in the sectors associated with very advanced technology sector and the key strategic sectors.
1: So when you say you're concerned about the decoupling, are you saying that you might see, or we might see rather, a genuine confrontation, trade confrontation between Europe and China?
14: This could be one of the consequences. I don't know if you have noticed that Chinese business, and together also with the Chinese Ministry of Commerce, they already voiced quite serious concerns about the possible measures crossing a very wide range of areas and to exclude Chinese suppliers, for instance, from the procurement and from the EU-funded projects. And this will really lead to a very large-scale trade frictions. And China already mentioned that it will consider countermeasures if the EU insists doing that. It could be the beginning of the downward spiral or the beginning of the circle which the business community really doesn't want to have.
1: Well, another part of the story is that the EU has fined Temu and is now investigating JD.com under its foreign subsidies regulation. Do Chinese companies now feel they're being specifically targeted by Europe?
14: Today's announcement, we noticed that the Temu is not yet profitable in Europe. It's still quite young. And I think the 2 million fine is quite disproportionate. If you see the business performance, and we noticed that the decision was made based on some old data. I think it's before the 2023, but since that, I think there was some new changes. Probably the commission hasn't taken into account. All in all, that we found that in some sectors that Chinese companies are targeted, in sectors that the Chinese companies are leading, the clean tech, e-commerce, and a lot of areas that we are faced with obstacles or barriers or market access difficulties.
1: That was Linda Liang, Director of Communications and Research at the China Chamber of Commerce to the European Union. Kerry, there's a game theory element here, isn't there? If China subsidizes heavily and then Europe is responding with tariffs, is going after the likes of Temu, JD.com, does that risk an escalating cycle where everyone becomes more protectionist?
4: Oh, absolutely! It's hard to get around that conclusion in the current environment that you just keep erecting barriers because you're making a decision as a policymaker that these areas are too important just to be left to business alone, and so there will be restraints to trade.
1: Now, let's have a look at this one. The AI giant Anthropic, it says it's raised $65 billion in a funding round that would value the firm at just under $1 trillion. That is a lot of money, Kerry. So what was it likely to do with this money? And also, this is right before it's supposed to IPO, isn't it?
4: That's right. I mean, these companies are generating a lot of revenues. They're increasing in size and value even faster than revenues, and it's hard to imagine it getting any better for them. And then it does. In part, the funding they're getting is from some of their chip suppliers. So it's just one big happy family enjoying hefty increases in valuations. But I think the only conclusion I can come at being an old-time naysayer is the only winners are going to be those that are producing the data centers. It's the old remark about the California gold rush. You want to give them make the money on giving them the pickaxe, not the gold itself.
1: Yeah, there's gold in them hills. All right, Kerry Leahy, economist at Columbia University in New York. Thank you so much for joining us. Now, outdoor clothing company Patagonia is suing US environmental drag performer and climate activist Patagonia over a trademark dispute. The company says her drag name is too close to its own brand and could damage its reputation. But the performer, whose real name is Wynne Wiley, says the lawsuit threatens the erasure of my name, my advocacy, and my community.
15: Hi, everyone. It's Patagonia. Today, I'm breaking my silence about the lawsuit that the multi-billion dollar corporation Patagonia has filed against me, a drag queen and climate activist, for trademark infringement.
1: Camelia Iman is co-founder and managing attorney at Imani Law in California. Hello, thanks for joining us.
16: Hi, thanks for having me.
1: So at the heart of the dispute is a trademark law. Explain this to me. What exactly will a court be looking at when it's deciding whether Patagonia infringes on Patagonia's brand?
16: Yeah, the central question in any trademark case when it comes to likelihood of confusion are a couple factors. They look at how similar the marks are, and in this case, phonetically, Patagonia versus Patagonia. They'll also look at how related the goods and services are. So there is an overlap here with apparel and the environmental advocacy. And then there's going to be, I know Patagonia has pointed to social media comments where people thought the merch was a Patagonia product. So now Patagonia's team is going to have to push hard back on those factors.
1: It's interesting. Patagonia says it has to defend its trademark or risk weakening it legally. Do major companies genuinely have little choice in cases like this, even when the other side is a small creator or it's an activist?
16: Yeah, I mean, that's the part I think that's really frustrating for a lot of creators, and I get it. The reality is that under trademark law, if you don't enforce your rights, you risk weakening them. So if Patagonia lets this go, then, you know, who's to say the next person who does something similar, they can point to it and say, you didn't stop her, so you can't stop me. And that's just how the system works.
1: Is there other examples of this legally? Where's the line between protected satire or commentary and then something a court could see as brand confusion?
16: Yeah, this is where it gets really nuanced. Parody can absolutely be a defense in trademark cases, but courts, they tend to protect expressive use. I think once it comes to commercial use, that's when it's harder to rely on parody.
1: Mm. This case, it also reportedly involves a 2022 agreement limiting how the name could be used commercially. So how significant could that previous agreement become now that Patagonia has expanded into merchandise and a larger business, essentially?
16: Yeah, so I mean, in that case, I don't remember if she actually signed it, if there was a contract. In that case, Patagonia could say that she knew that there was some sort of likelihood of confusion, and that's why they came to her. At the end of the day, you know, they're not asking her to stop using her name, but if there is an overlap in goods and services, Patagonia, regardless of that, will, you know, have a case to say, hey, this is infringing on our rights.
1: People have been speaking out, though, on social media. So could there also be a reputational risk here for Patagonia, particularly given its strong public image around environmental and progressive causes? It seems strange.
16: Yeah, I mean, I definitely think the public perception is Team Patagonia, and I get it. You know, you always want to protect small creators as well. But the reality of trademark law as well is that with Patagonia, it does come back to the fact that if they don't protect their branding, then it does weaken their mark. And technically, that is what you're supposed to do when you have a trademark.
1: There is instances, though, where we often see brands collaborating with influencers who parody them online. So why do some companies lean into that culture? And then you've got somebody like Patagonia taking legal action.
16: Yeah, it's a good question. I mean, it could come down to a couple things. In this case, maybe it could be that Patagonia, her merch sales are significant, maybe, and that's why they want to reduce the infringement. Maybe they didn't know that there would be this public pushback. Maybe they didn't anticipate that. That could be that as well.
1: Mm. If Patagonia, the company, wins, what does that realistically mean for Patagonia? So does that mean she has to change the name, remove the merchandise, financial damages, perhaps?
16: Yeah, good question. I mean, I did see that they're only suing for a dollar, so it doesn't seem like they want to stop her from using the name. And you can't do that at the end of the day. She can still use her name. What they're specifically looking at is they want her to stop having the trademark and selling goods in overlapping in the overlapping section. So, for example, the merchandise.
1: And then very quickly, if Patagonia wins, what happens then?
16: Yeah, I mean, that's a really good question. It's going to look at a couple factors, but the courts will be looking at whether the marks are similar and where there is confusion. I mean, they're not going to look at public outcry. They're not going to look at that. But it would really come down to the factors I mentioned earlier, which is how related the marks are and the overlap of services.
1: Camille Amani, in this case. Thank you so much for joining us. That's it from World Business Report from the BBC World Service.

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attire. For most parents, the future of their children is a key issue. And Regent School, with over 30 years of academic success, is the first in the region to offer 16 to 18-year-old pupils both choices. A-level students choose their key subjects, specifically selected for their choice of university, whilst the IB diploma offers a wide breadth of subjects, ideal for pupils who want to develop in a wide range of courses. To learn more about the options for your child's tailored journey to success, visit our website, regents-patia.co.tw.

0: Coming up now, the local and national news, sponsored by the Speak Easy Language School, bringing Thai lessons one-on-one to you anywhere in the world.
1: Yesterday saw authorities crack down on an unlicensed electronic waste factory in Sumut Sakhon, reportedly operated by Chinese nationals and hidden away behind tarpaulins in an attempt to avoid detection. Police and inspectors acted on complaints from local residents, who claimed the site had continued operating despite a government ban on similar activities introduced more than a year ago. Investigators discovered large stockpiles of electronic waste, much of it concealed beneath covers, along with industrial machinery used to sort and process the material. Officials believe numerous truckloads of e-waste had been brought into the compound for processing and disposal. A senior official from Thailand's National Anti-Corruption Commission is meanwhile under investigation after allegedly causing a fatal crash while heavily intoxicated. The official's pickup truck collided with a motorcycle, killing a delivery rider before he allegedly attempted to flee the scene. Police say his blood alcohol level measured 189 milligrams per 100 milliliters of blood, almost four times the legal limit. The story took a further turn over the weekend when his wife attended the victim's funeral on his behalf. The official himself was absent after reportedly being assaulted by a friend of the deceased during earlier funeral rites, suffering facial injuries that required eight stitches. Investigators say he initially tried to switch places with a passenger following the crash, but later admitted responsibility. Four Chinese nationals accused of defrauding authorities in their home country of almost 87 million baht have been arrested in Chonburi and Samut Prakan. Three men were detained at a luxury residence in Bang Lamung, while a woman was intercepted at the airport as she allegedly attempted to leave Thailand. Authorities claim the group used forged documents and false records to obtain compensation payments linked to demolition and land expropriation projects in China. Extradition proceedings are expected to follow. Good news for those who enjoy an afternoon drink. The Alcoholic Beverage Control Committee has officially removed Thailand's long-standing afternoon alcohol sales ban. Following a six-month trial period, the new regulations now allow alcohol sales continuously between 11 a.m. and midnight. Exemptions remain in place for international airport terminals, hotels, entertainment zones, and designated event venues. The Office of National Water Resources is warning residents in 15 provinces to remain alert as heavy rainfall continues across parts of the country. Some areas could see more than 10 centimeters of rain fall in as little as 12 hours. Officials are particularly concerned about flash flooding, forest runoff, and flooding in low-lying communities, with Phuket among the provinces under close watch. The warning has now been extended through to Tuesday, as weather systems continue to move across the region. In Samut Prakan, police investigating a fatal road crash discovered a story far more dramatic than they first imagined. A man who died after driving his car into the rear of a truck was later found to have been fleeing from his marital home after allegedly shooting his wife's lover. The lover died before reaching hospital, while the husband himself was killed instantly in the crash. Police continue to investigate the sequence of events leading up to the incident. In Pitsanulok, what appeared to be an ordinary fuel tanker turned out to be carrying a rather different cargo. Police intercepted the vehicle and discovered 1.7 tons of crystal methamphetamine, along with 50 kilograms of ketamine hidden inside. The haul is estimated to be worth more than 200 million baht. The arrest of the driver quickly led investigators to two suspected lookout vehicles traveling nearby, and later to a senior figure connected to the fuel transport operation itself. The investigation is now expanding into what police believe could be a major narcotics network. Closer to home in Pattaya, police have arrested a 22-year-old Thai man wanted for allegedly assaulting his former transgender partner. Officers originally stopped him while he was riding what turned out to be a stolen motorcycle. Routine identity checks then revealed an outstanding arrest warrant connected to a violent domestic assault. The suspect reportedly admitted that he had been in a relationship with the entertainment worker for around 3 months before becoming overwhelmed by jealousy and anger. He remains in custody. And finally, a story proving that sometimes old-fashioned police work still works best. A local officer has been praised after helping reunite a lost 3-year-old girl with her family during the early hours of the morning. The youngster was found wandering the streets at around 1 o'clock, clutching a dog and unable to explain where she lived. After learning only that she lived with close relatives somewhere nearby, the officer decided to drive her around the area in the hope she might recognize her home. It sounded like finding a needle in a haystack. But then, by pure chance, he spotted an elderly woman desperately trying to attract his attention. The woman turned out to be the child's grandmother, who had been searching for her missing granddaughter for more than 2 hours. The reunion that followed was emotional, with mother, grandmother, and child all embracing in relief. The family later thanked both the police officer and the local resident who first helped the little girl, promising to keep a much closer eye on their adventurous youngster in future. And the weather? More of the same. High humidity, scattered thunderstorms, and temperatures climbing to around 34 degrees. Keep an eye on the skies, because those storms are still appearing with very little warning indeed.
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2: BBC News with Fiona MacDonald. A right-wing political outsider has won the first round of Colombia's presidential election, which will now go to a second round in 3 weeks' time. Abelardo de la Espriella will face the left-wing candidate Iván Cepeda, who polled a few percentage points behind. The two offer strikingly different visions of how to tackle Colombia's challenges. More from Ione Wells.
3: The candidate who came first in this first round of the election, who is the right-wing Abelardo de la Espriella, certainly wants a big change of direction when it comes to tackling violence and guerrilla warfare in Colombia. He wants a tough military crackdown, including to potentially even bomb some of these cartels. Then on the other hand, on the left, there is the Senator Iván Cepeda, who is an ally of the current president, Gustavo Petro. He is described by many in the country as the architect of Gustavo Petro's current approach, which is to very much prioritize negotiating with armed groups and trying to talk and hold peace talks.
2: Satellite images and videos analysed by the BBC show Iran has damaged 20 US military sites across 8 Middle Eastern countries since the war began at the end of February. It suggests the attacks have been more extensive than publicly acknowledged. More details from our correspondent Merlin Thomas.
4: Iran has targeted key US facilities across 8 countries in the Middle East since the war began in February, causing millions of dollars of damage to state-of-the-art air defense systems, refueling aircraft, and radars. Experts say while Iran started off using sprawling barrages of attacks, it shifted to more precise, targeted hits on high-value equipment. Among the US hardware damaged was 3 state-of-the-art anti-ballistic missile battery systems, each of which costs more than $1 billion. The US declined to comment on our findings, citing operational concerns.
2: The police in Nigeria have warned against reprisals targeting South African nationals or businesses in the country after reports of attacks on Nigerians in South Africa. It comes after weeks of anti-migrant protests in South Africa calling for tougher action against undocumented migrants. Makwachi Okafor reports from Lagos.
5: The Nigerian police have tried to reassure the public, saying there's no cause for alarm, but they also warn that any attacks on South African citizens, businesses, or diplomatic facilities in Nigeria will be treated as a criminal offense. The warning comes amid rising tension in South Africa, where there have been weeks of demonstrations calling for immigration reforms and for undocumented migrants to leave the country by the end of June. Previous episodes of xenophobic violence in South Africa have triggered retaliatory attacks in Nigeria.
2: World News.
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Ray, where is my husband? Kings, you're a goodbye at Fabulous. It's just gone 9:10. It's Monday. It's the 1st of June. Cannot believe it. We're nearly halfway through the year. Hope you had a good weekend. What did you do? Anything exciting? Highs today of 33. Overnight lows of 29. 40% chance of rain. Hovering around about lunchtime. If you want to get involved with the show today, let me know what you're doing. You can do via the website at alwayspatia.com.

Post Malone, Enough is Enough, and before that, Pentatonix, A Little Space and Fabulous. It's only 20 past nine, it is Monday, we've made it to the start of the week. The weekends always just go too quick.

0: quickly, especially if you've been working and you're thinking, oh, and then you look forward to another weekend, which is 5 days away. And then it's the weekend, and before you know it, it's the end of the year. Anyway, we'll do this hour's pop question for you next.
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Shocking Blue, shocking you, Kaiser Chiefs and Ruby at Fabulous. 25 past nine. Hello, this is Jonathan Gold. Monday morning, Dave's back on the drive this afternoon from three. Let's go back to the 90s. At 1991, who was Dizzy? Who was Dizzy? Any ideas? I'll give you a clue. They're a British comedian, comic, TV presenter, all to name but a few. Who was Dizzy back in the 90s? I'll give you the answer around about 10 to 10.

0: One Republic, Need Your Love at Fabulous. 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
1: Coming up now, the local and national news, sponsored by the Speak Easy Language School, bringing Thai lessons one-on-one to you anywhere in the world.
2: Yesterday saw authorities crack down on an unlicensed electronic waste factory in Sumut Sakhon, reportedly operated by Chinese nationals and hidden away behind tarpaulins in an attempt to avoid detection. Police and inspectors acted on complaints from local residents, who claimed the site had continued operating despite a government ban on similar activities introduced more than a year ago. Investigators discovered large stockpiles of electronic waste, much of it concealed beneath covers, along with industrial machinery used to sort and process the material. Officials believe numerous truckloads of e-waste had been brought into the compound for processing and disposal. A senior official from Thailand's National Anti-Corruption Commission is meanwhile under investigation after allegedly causing a fatal crash while heavily intoxicated. The official's pickup truck collided with a motorcycle, killing a delivery rider before he allegedly attempted to flee the scene. Police say his blood alcohol level measured 189 milligrams per 100 milliliters of blood, almost four times the legal limit. The story took a further turn over the weekend when his wife attended the victim's funeral on his behalf. The official himself was absent after reportedly being assaulted by a friend of the deceased during earlier funeral rites, suffering facial injuries that required eight stitches. Investigators say he initially tried to switch places with a passenger following the crash, but later admitted responsibility. Four Chinese nationals accused of defrauding authorities in their home country of almost 87 million baht have been arrested in Chonburi and Samut Prakan. Three men were detained at a luxury residence in Bang Lamung, while a woman was intercepted at the airport as she allegedly attempted to leave Thailand. Authorities claim the group used forged documents and false records to obtain compensation payments linked to demolition and land expropriation projects in China. Extradition proceedings are expected to follow. Good news for those who enjoy an afternoon drink. The Alcoholic Beverage Control Committee has officially removed Thailand's long-standing afternoon alcohol sales ban. Following a six-month trial period, the new regulations now allow alcohol sales continuously between 11 a.m. and midnight. Exemptions remain in place for international airport terminals, hotels, entertainment zones, and designated event venues. The Office of National Water Resources is warning residents in 15 provinces to remain alert as heavy rainfall continues across parts of the country. Some areas could see more than 10 centimeters of rain fall in as little as 12 hours. Officials are particularly concerned about flash flooding, forest runoff, and flooding in low-lying communities, with Phuket among the provinces under close watch. The warning has now been extended through to Tuesday, as weather systems continue to move across the region. In Samut Prakan, police investigating a fatal road crash discovered a story far more dramatic than they first imagined. A man who died after driving his car into the rear of a truck was later found to have been fleeing from his marital home after allegedly shooting his wife's lover. The lover died before reaching hospital, while the husband himself was killed instantly in the crash. Police continue to investigate the sequence of events leading up to the incident. In Pitsanulok, what appeared to be an ordinary fuel tanker turned out to be carrying a rather different cargo. Police intercepted the vehicle and discovered 1.7 tons of crystal methamphetamine, along with 50 kilograms of ketamine hidden inside. The haul is estimated to be worth more than 200 million baht. The arrest of the driver quickly led investigators to two suspected lookout vehicles traveling nearby, and later to a senior figure connected to the fuel transport operation itself. The investigation is now expanding into what police believe could be a major narcotics network. Closer to home in Pattaya, police have arrested a 22-year-old Thai man wanted for allegedly assaulting his former transgender partner. Officers originally stopped him while he was riding what turned out to be a stolen motorcycle. Routine identity checks then revealed an outstanding arrest warrant connected to a violent domestic assault. The suspect reportedly admitted that he had been in a relationship with the entertainment worker for around 3 months before becoming overwhelmed by jealousy and anger. He remains in custody. And finally, a story proving that sometimes old-fashioned police work still works best. A local officer has been praised after helping reunite a lost 3-year-old girl with her family during the early hours of the morning. The youngster was found wandering the streets at around 1 o'clock, clutching a dog and unable to explain where she lived. After learning only that she lived with close relatives somewhere nearby, the officer decided to drive her around the area in the hope she might recognize her home. It sounded like finding a needle in a haystack. But then, by pure chance, he spotted an elderly woman desperately trying to attract his attention. The woman turned out to be the child's grandmother, who had been searching for her missing granddaughter for more than 2 hours. The reunion that followed was emotional, with mother, grandmother, and child all embracing in relief. The family later thanked both the police officer and the local resident who first helped the little girl, promising to keep a much closer eye on their adventurous youngster in future. And the weather? More of the same. High humidity, scattered thunderstorms, and temperatures climbing to around 34 degrees. Keep an eye on the skies, because those storms are still appearing with very little warning indeed.
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From the 90s, Everything But The Girl Missing, Sam Fender, Olivia Dean and Raimi Inn and Fabulous. 90s, by the way, are back this Friday at 9 o'clock with Gary King. 2 hours of the big 90s tunes. Let's get back to the 90s. It's our pop question for this hour. From 91, who was Dizzy? Who was Dizzy? Any ideas? I'll give the answer next after Macy Peters and My Regards. Good.

0: Macy Peters, My Regards Are Fabulous. Monday morning, 33 the high, overnight lows of 29. Thunder showers, 40% chance of rain by lunchtime today. The answer to this hour's pop question from 91, who was Dizzy? It was from the TV show Bob and Vic. Vic Reeves and the Wonder Stuff. Remember that one? Vic's Big Night Out. Anyway, more pop questions in about 20 minutes' time, but this hour's top news stories are up next.
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3: BBC News with Fiona MacDonald. A right-wing political outsider has won the first round of Colombia's presidential election, which will now go to a second round in 3 weeks' time. Abelardo de la Espriella will face the left-wing candidate Iván Cepeda, who polled a few percentage points behind. Mr. Espriella thanked his supporters in Barranquilla.
4: Petro is a criminal and has said he doesn't recognise the results, which have been decisive. I will stand as Colombia's finest warrior to defend our democracy and get myself killed for Colombia.
3: Satellite images and videos analysed by the BBC show Iran has damaged 20 US military sites across the Middle East since the war began at the end of February. It suggests the attacks have been more extensive than publicly acknowledged. More details from our correspondent Merlin Thomas.
5: Iran has targeted key US facilities across 8 countries in the Middle East since the war began in February, causing millions of dollars of damage to state-of-the-art air defence systems, refuelling aircraft and radars. Experts say while Iran started off using sprawling barrages of attacks, it shifted to more precise, targeted hits on high-value equipment. Among the US hardware damaged was 3 state-of-the-art anti-ballistic missile battery systems, each of which cost more than $1 billion. The US declined to comment on our findings, citing operational concerns.
3: France and Germany have both criticised Israel's push further into southern Lebanon as it escalates its campaign against Hezbollah. In a statement, Germany's foreign minister said that it was a cause for serious concern that would trigger further displacement within Lebanon. France has also condemned the advance, which saw Israeli troops capture Beaufort Castle, a medieval stronghold beside the Litani River. Ukraine's President Volodymyr Zelensky has told the BBC's US partner CBS that his government has evidence that Russia is training abducted Ukrainian children to fight against their own country.
6: These children grow up and they push these boys to the battlefield. We have such examples.
7: We have evidence of that?
6: Yes, we have evidence of it, yes. They taught these children to hate their native country, to hate native people. And Ukrainians, can you imagine such young Ukrainians, young boys, come to the battlefield and kill Ukrainians?
3: The accusation goes beyond previously documented evidence that Russia has taken thousands of Ukrainian children for re-education in Russia in a state-sponsored programme.
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Harry Styles, Ready, Steady, Go, Duran Duran from the 1980s, and Rio. 10 past 10. Good morning, this is Jonathan Gold. It's Monday, it's the 1st of June, 33 the high, overnight lows are 29, 40% chance of rain by this afternoon. 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

0: Dermot Kennedy, Two Hearts, Nina Nesbitt, Selfies. We never did selfies, really, when we had the old traditional cameras. I mean, we'd kind of take a picture. You didn't know what it looked like. You kind of guessed it was you in the frame, but obviously you couldn't see it because you turned the camera around. And if you were really posh, you could have a camera with a timer on it, so you could, you know, plan it all out, then run and press the button. You've got 10 seconds to run to take the picture. 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Now, statistic, just slightly.
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0: Major Lazer, Lean On, Eddie Dalton, Another Day Older, fabulous. Monday morning, hope you had a good weekend. Didn't do much, had the show yesterday and Saturday, did a bit of shopping, and that was kind of it. Bit of a relaxing one, just catching up on sleep and doing a bit of admin around the house. Showbiz lifestyle, I know what you're saying. It's weird, isn't it? Pop question, should we go back to the 80s? Yeah, go on then. What deco do you want? Oh, okay. 1984, shall we? From 1984, who said... Relax. Who said relax? There we go. Big, massive group from the 1980s. And the guy who was the lead singer also had some success on his own. Who said relax? Back in the 1980s, 84 to be precise. I'll give the answer around about 10 to 11.
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4: Yesterday saw authorities crack down on an unlicensed electronic waste factory in Sumut Sakhon, reportedly operated by Chinese nationals and hidden away behind tarpaulins in an attempt to avoid detection. Police and inspectors acted on complaints from local residents, who claimed the site had continued operating despite a government ban on similar activities introduced more than a year ago. Investigators discovered large stockpiles of electronic waste, much of it concealed beneath covers, along with industrial machinery used to sort and process the material. Officials believe numerous truckloads of e-waste had been brought into the compound for processing and disposal. A senior official from Thailand's National Anti-Corruption Commission is meanwhile under investigation after allegedly causing a fatal crash while heavily intoxicated. The official's pickup truck collided with a motorcycle, killing a delivery rider before he allegedly attempted to flee the scene. Police say his blood alcohol level measured 189 milligrams per 100 milliliters of blood, almost four times the legal limit. The story took a further turn over the weekend when his wife attended the victim's funeral on his behalf. The official himself was absent after reportedly being assaulted by a friend of the deceased during earlier funeral rites, suffering facial injuries that required eight stitches. Investigators say he initially tried to switch places with a passenger following the crash, but later admitted responsibility. Four Chinese nationals accused of defrauding authorities in their home country of almost 87 million baht have been arrested in Chonburi and Samut Prakan. Three men were detained at a luxury residence in Bang Lamung, while a woman was intercepted at the airport as she allegedly attempted to leave Thailand. Authorities claim the group used forged documents and false records to obtain compensation payments linked to demolition and land expropriation projects in China. Extradition proceedings are expected to follow. Good news for those who enjoy an afternoon drink. The Alcoholic Beverage Control Committee has officially removed Thailand's long-standing afternoon alcohol sales ban. Following a six-month trial period, the new regulations now allow alcohol sales continuously between 11 a.m. and midnight. Exemptions remain in place for international airport terminals, hotels, entertainment zones, and designated event venues. The Office of National Water Resources is warning residents in 15 provinces to remain alert as heavy rainfall continues across parts of the country. Some areas could see more than 10 centimetres of rain fall in as little as 12 hours. Officials are particularly concerned about flash flooding, forest runoff, and flooding in low-lying communities, with Phuket among the provinces under close watch. The warning has now been extended through to Tuesday, as weather systems continue to move across the region. In Samut Prakan, police investigating a fatal road crash discovered a story far more dramatic than they first imagined. A man who died after driving his car into the rear of a truck was later found to have been fleeing from his marital home after allegedly shooting his wife's lover. The lover died before reaching hospital, while the husband himself was killed instantly in the crash. Police continue to investigate the sequence of events leading up to the incident. In Pitsanulok, what appeared to be an ordinary fuel tanker turned out to be carrying a rather different cargo. Police intercepted the vehicle and discovered 1.7 tons of crystal methamphetamine along with 50 kilograms of ketamine hidden inside. The haul is estimated to be worth more than 200 million baht. The arrest of the driver quickly led investigators to two suspected lookout vehicles travelling nearby, and later to a senior figure connected to the fuel transport operation itself. The investigation is now expanding into what police believe could be a major narcotics network. Closer to home in Pattaya, police have arrested a 22-year-old Thai man wanted for allegedly assaulting his former transgender partner. Officers originally stopped him while he was riding what turned out to be a stolen motorcycle. Routine identity checks then revealed an outstanding arrest warrant connected to a violent domestic assault. The suspect reportedly admitted that he had been in a relationship with the entertainment worker for around 3 months before becoming overwhelmed by jealousy and anger. He remains in custody. And finally, a story proving that sometimes old-fashioned police work still works best. A local officer has been praised after helping reunite a lost 3-year-old girl with her family during the early hours of the morning. The youngster was found wandering the streets at around 1 o'clock, clutching a dog and unable to explain where she lived. After learning only that she lived with close relatives somewhere nearby, the officer decided to drive her around the area in the hope she might recognize her home. It sounded like finding a needle in a haystack. But then, by pure chance, he spotted an elderly woman desperately trying to attract his attention. The woman turned out to be the child's grandmother, who had been searching for her missing granddaughter for more than 2 hours. The reunion that followed was emotional, with mother, grandmother, and child all embracing in relief. The family later thanked both the police officer and the local resident who first helped the little girl, promising to keep a much closer eye on their adventurous youngster in future. And the weather? More of the same. High humidity, scattered thunderstorms, and temperatures climbing to around 34 degrees. Keep an eye on the skies, because those storms are still appearing with very little warning indeed.
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0: Jay's beautiful girl, Warble, nothing but the love at Fabulous. It's 10:44. Hello, this is Jonathan Gold. Dave's back on the drive this afternoon from 3. Getting you home across the city, Emperor Roscoe with the evening show and the retro chart show from 9 this evening.
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4: Hello, I'm John Wilkinson at the BBC Sports Centre. Liverpool are starting formal talks with Andone Iriola this week over becoming their new head coach. Liverpool sacked Arne Slot on Saturday, just a year after the Dutchman had won the Premier League title with the club. Iriola is the leading contender to replace him. He led Bournemouth to sixth in the table last season. Another name being linked with the job at Anfield, though, Luis Enrique. He's just guided Paris Saint-Germain to back-to-back Champions League titles. So how likely would that be? Here's the former Liverpool defender, Stephen Warnock.
5: I still wouldn't write out Luis Enrique. I know he's just won the Champions League with Paris Saint-Germain, but I just think if you want to be the best club in the world, and that's what Liverpool will strive to do, you want the best manager in the world football, I just still think there's something in there for me.
4: But here's the French football journalist Julien Laurent.
6: Since yesterday and Arne Slot sacking, I promise you I've had so many messages saying surely Liverpool have to go for him now. And he can't turn down Liverpool, can he? He cannot turn down Liverpool. He will stay, I think, for a few reasons. Why, he's very happy there too. This is the third youngest team in the Champions League and they've just gone back to back.
4: Staying with Liverpool and their outgoing defender Ibrahima Konate says he regrets that he didn't get a chance to say goodbye to their fans. He's leaving Anfield having failed to reach an agreement with club bosses over a new contract. Konate writes, "I gave everything I had for this badge." And hundreds of thousands of Arsenal fans have watched their Premier League winners travel in open-top buses through Islington in London. They were joined by the women's team on the parade, who lifted the first ever Women's Champions Cup earlier in the season. And for more football news from the BBC, go to bbc.com/football.
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0: just wanna dive.
1: BTS and Swim, Tone Tonight, Charlie at Fabulous. It's nearly 5 to 11. This hour's pop question from 1984. Who said relax? Who said relax? It was Frankie Goes to Hollywood. There we go. The song which originally got banned by the BBC, and there's a bit of an old wives' tale with this one. I don't know the whole situation, but who was doing the breakfast show? Thing didn't like the song or didn't want to play it, and next minute it got interpreted as, oh, we're going to ban it from the BBC. So yeah, 84, it got banned. It's got a bit of a I wouldn't say rude is the right word to use. It's got a line in the song which, you know, back in 1984, you can't say things like that. Go and Google it if you haven't a clue what I'm talking about. It's Fabulous. It's Monday with this hour's top news stories up next.
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2: BBC News with Fiona MacDonald. A right-wing political outsider has won the first round of Colombia's presidential election, which will now go to a second round in 3 weeks' time. Abelardo de la Espriella will face the left-wing candidate Iván Cepeda, who polled a few percentage points behind. Mr. Espriella thanked his supporters at an event in Barranquilla.
3: Petro is a criminal and has said he doesn't recognise the results, which have been decisive. I will stand as Colombia's finest warrior to defend our democracy and get myself killed for Colombia.
2: Ukraine's President Volodymyr Zelensky has told the BBC's US partner CBS that his government has evidence that Russia is training abducted Ukrainian children, once they've grown up, to fight against their own country. Orlando Teal has more details.
4: This accusation goes further than previously documented evidence that Russia has taken thousands of Ukrainian children for re-education in a state-sponsored programme. Mr. Zelensky said that as these children grow up, Russia has pushed boys into the battlefield. He said they were taught to hate their native country and to kill fellow Ukrainians. The president said he had evidence that this was happening, but did not give details. Mr. Zelensky also called for more international help in bringing home more than 20,000 abducted children that his government had identified.
2: Satellite images and videos analysed by the BBC show Iran has damaged 20 US military sites across 8 Middle Eastern countries since the war began at the end of February. It suggests the attacks have been more extensive than publicly acknowledged, causing millions of dollars worth of damage to state-of-the-art air defence systems and radars. The police in Nigeria have warned against reprisals targeting South African nationals or businesses in the country after reports of attacks on Nigerians in South Africa. It comes after weeks of protests in South Africa calling for tougher action against undocumented migrants. Makwachi Okafor reports from Lagos.
5: The Nigerian police have tried to reassure the public, saying there's no cause for alarm, but they also warn that any attacks on South African citizens, businesses, or diplomatic facilities in Nigeria will be treated as a criminal offense. The warning comes amid rising tension in South Africa, where there have been weeks of demonstrations calling for immigration reforms and for undocumented migrants to leave the country by the end of June. Previous episodes of xenophobic violence in South Africa have triggered retaliatory attacks in Nigeria, where some South African-owned businesses were vandalized.
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Susie Quattro and Adam Labatt, Superpower at Fabulous. It's just gone quarter past 11. Hello, this is Jonathan Gold. It's Monday. It's the 1st of June. Thunder showers, light winds. 33 the high, overnight lows of 29, 40% chance of rain throughout the day. By the way, if you want a full forecast, 24/7, you can head to our website, alwayspatio.com. Have a perusal. You get the latest news on there as well. And also, if you want some ideas of what to do throughout the week, Zara Lawson, Midnight Sun. But up next, Neil with This Day in Musical History.

Hello from This Day in Music, where we look at musical events from the past 50 years. On this day, June the 3rd, 1967, The Doors' Light My Fire was released in the US. When The Doors were asked to appear on The Ed Sullivan Show, they were asked to change the line, "Girl, we couldn't get much higher," as the sponsors were uncomfortable with the possible reference to drug taking. The band agreed to do so and did a rehearsal using the amended lyrics. However, during the live performance, lead singer Jim Morrison sang the original lyric, after which they were informed they would never appear on The Ed Sullivan Show again. On this day, 1970, the Kinks' Ray Davies was forced to make a 6,000-mile round trip from London to New York to record one word in a song. Davies had to change the words Coca-Cola to Cherry Cola on the band's forthcoming single Lola due to an advertising ban at BBC Radio. On this day in 1983, US session drummer Jim Gould

murdered his mother by pounding her head with a hammer. A diagnosed schizophrenic, it was not until his trial in 1984 that he was properly diagnosed. Due to the fact that his attorney was unable to use the insanity defence, Gordon was sentenced to 16 years to life in prison in 1984. A Grammy Award winner for co-writing Layla with Eric Clapton, Gordon worked with the Beach Boys, John Lennon, George Harrison, Frank Zappa and many other artists. And happy birthday today to Ian Hunter, born on this day in 1946, the singer-songwriter with Mott the Hoople, who scored the 1972 UK number 3 single with their version of the David Bowie song All the Young Dudes, as well as the solo 1975 hit Once Bit

Benson Boone, Slow It Down. Christina Aguilera, I Turn to You at Fabulous. Just gone 25 past 11 for a Monday. If you want some ideas of what to do across the week, or even this weekend coming, head to our website, alwayspatia.com. There's a load of events taking place. 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It's Jonas Brothers. Been

0: Strong Enough, Jonas Brothers at Fabulous. Monday morning, the 1st of June. We'll get a news update next.
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0: Coming up now, the local and national news, sponsored by the Speak Easy Language School, bringing Thai lessons one-on-one to you anywhere in the world.
1: Yesterday saw authorities crack down on an unlicensed electronic waste factory in Sumut Sakhon, reportedly operated by Chinese nationals and hidden away behind tarpaulins in an attempt to avoid detection. Police and inspectors acted on complaints from local residents, who claimed the site had continued operating despite a government ban on similar activities introduced more than a year ago. Investigators discovered large stockpiles of electronic waste, much of it concealed beneath covers, along with industrial machinery used to sort and process the material. Officials believe numerous truckloads of e-waste had been brought into the compound for processing and disposal. A senior official from Thailand's National Anti-Corruption Commission is meanwhile under investigation after allegedly causing a fatal crash while heavily intoxicated. The official's pickup truck collided with a motorcycle, killing a delivery rider before he allegedly attempted to flee the scene. Police say his blood alcohol level measured 189 milligrams per 100 milliliters of blood, almost four times the legal limit. The story took a further turn over the weekend when his wife attended the victim's funeral on his behalf. The official himself was absent after reportedly being assaulted by a friend of the deceased during earlier funeral rites, suffering facial injuries that required eight stitches. Investigators say he initially tried to switch places with a passenger following the crash, but later admitted responsibility. Four Chinese nationals accused of defrauding authorities in their home country of almost 87 million baht have been arrested in Chonburi and Samut Prakan. Three men were detained at a luxury residence in Bang Lamung, while a woman was intercepted at the airport as she allegedly attempted to leave Thailand. Authorities claim the group used forged documents and false records to obtain compensation payments linked to demolition and land expropriation projects in China. Extradition proceedings are expected to follow. Good news for those who enjoy an afternoon drink. The Alcoholic Beverage Control Committee has officially removed Thailand's long-standing afternoon alcohol sales ban. Following a six-month trial period, the new regulations now allow alcohol sales continuously between 11 a.m. and midnight. Exemptions remain in place for international airport terminals, hotels, entertainment zones, and designated event venues. The Office of National Water Resources is warning residents in 15 provinces to remain alert as heavy rainfall continues across parts of the country. Some areas could see more than 10 centimeters of rain fall in as little as 12 hours. Officials are particularly concerned about flash flooding, forest runoff, and flooding in low-lying communities, with Phuket among the provinces under close watch. The warning has now been extended through to Tuesday, as weather systems continue to move across the region. In Samut Prakan, police investigating a fatal road crash discovered a story far more dramatic than they first imagined. A man who died after driving his car into the rear of a truck was later found to have been fleeing from his marital home after allegedly shooting his wife's lover. The lover died before reaching hospital, while the husband himself was killed instantly in the crash. Police continue to investigate the sequence of events leading up to the incident. In Pitsanulok, what appeared to be an ordinary fuel tanker turned out to be carrying a rather different cargo. Police intercepted the vehicle and discovered 1.7 tons of crystal methamphetamine, along with 50 kilograms of ketamine hidden inside. The haul is estimated to be worth more than 200 million baht. The arrest of the driver quickly led investigators to two suspected lookout vehicles traveling nearby, and later to a senior figure connected to the fuel transport operation itself. The investigation is now expanding into what police believe could be a major narcotics network. Closer to home in Pattaya, police have arrested a 22-year-old Thai man wanted for allegedly assaulting his former transgender partner. Officers originally stopped him while he was riding what turned out to be a stolen motorcycle. Routine identity checks then revealed an outstanding arrest warrant connected to a violent domestic assault. The suspect reportedly admitted that he had been in a relationship with the entertainment worker for around 3 months before becoming overwhelmed by jealousy and anger. He remains in custody. And finally, a story proving that sometimes old-fashioned police work still works best. A local officer has been praised after helping reunite a lost 3-year-old girl with her family during the early hours of the morning. The youngster was found wandering the streets at around 1 o'clock, clutching a dog and unable to explain where she lived. After learning only that she lived with close relatives somewhere nearby, the officer decided to drive her around the area in the hope she might recognize her home. It sounded like finding a needle in a haystack. But then, by pure chance, he spotted an elderly woman desperately trying to attract his attention. The woman turned out to be the child's grandmother, who had been searching for her missing granddaughter for more than 2 hours. The reunion that followed was emotional, with mother, grandmother, and child all embracing in relief. The family later thanked both the police officer and the local resident who first helped the little girl, promising to keep a much closer eye on their adventurous youngster in future. And the weather? More of the same. High humidity, scattered thunderstorms, and temperatures climbing to around 34 degrees. Keep an eye on the skies, because those storms are still appearing with very little warning indeed.
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0: Artimaz, I like the way you kiss me. Beyonce, Texas, Hold'em at Fabulous. 15 minutes to 12. 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
5: สวัสดีค่ะ.
4: How are you?
5: I'm fine.
4: Now, what are we going to learn today?
5: We have yesterday far, and today we're going to learn about near.
4: Okay.
5: Gai.
4: Huh?
5: Gai.
4: So we have Grai and Gai. Oh, yeah. That's great. That's really easy to mix up, isn't it? Blimey. So far away is Grai and near is Gai.
5: Not Gai like the chicken. It's right. Very, very difficult to hear it. It's Gai. Grai.
4: Gai.
5: Grai.
4: Grai.
5: Yes, okay.
4: Gai.
5: No. Gai.
4: I can't do it. What am I doing? Is it down and up? What's the tone?
5: It's grai. It's a little bit up. Grai.
4: Grai.
5: Yes. Wow, you got it.
4: Gai. Gai.
5: This is chicken.
4: Oh, for God's sake. So if I say to somebody, I want to say something close, I'm saying it's the chicken. Yeah?
5: Yeah.
4: Centran grai. Centran gai. I'm saying that the central is the chicken. Oh, no wonder people laugh at us. Honestly, we do our best.
5: This five tones.
4: Could you make Thai language a little bit easier? God.
5: That's why you have to go to school. It's very difficult. Actually, it's very difficult.
4: I still don't get it. Gai. Gai.
5: It's, yeah, gai. Very close, very close.
4: Gai.
5: Grai. Grai. Grai.
4: Yeah. Far is grai.
5: Yes.
4: And near is gai.
5: Grai.
4: Yeah, but near.
5: Grai.
4: You said that was gai.
5: No. Grai.
4: I'm going to say, what is far?
5: Grai.
4: It's the same word.
5: It's exactly the same word.
4: I thought it was gai. I mean, so I didn't even hear you. I thought it can't be, you know. So we've got grai, which is far away.
5: Yes.
4: And then we've got grai.
5: Grai.
4: Which is near.
5: Yes. Almost.
4: Have you ever thought how difficult this makes
5: it? It is difficult.
4: It was different. It certainly was different today. Tie Time with Crew Fawn, back with her again tomorrow. And if you figured that one out, just drop me a line and let me know what I'm doing wrong.

0: Lane, and before that, Stephen Schultz and Until I Found You at Fabulous. I'm out here back tomorrow at Tuesday from 9. Have a great afternoon, wherever you're doing. Follow this hour's top news stories at 12. Peter Quinn.
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2: BBC News with Fiona MacDonald. The US military says it's launched strikes on Iranian radar and drone sites in the city of Goruk and the island of Keshem over the weekend. Kuwait has said its air defences are dealing with a drone and missile attack. From Jerusalem, here's Yolan Nell.
3: This is the third known military escalation between the US and Iran in the space of a week. Kuwaiti state media reported that sirens were sounding across the country this morning. US Central Command then stated that it had carried out what it described as self-defense strikes at two Iranian drone command and control sites over the weekend. It said this was in response to what it called aggressive Iranian actions, including shooting down a US drone over international waters. The latest developments underline the fragility of the ceasefire between the US and Iran, as negotiators on both sides have appeared to edge towards a deal to extend it.
2: A right-wing political outsider has won the first round of Colombia's presidential election, which will now go to a second round in 3 weeks' time. Abelardo de la Espriella will face the left-wing candidate Iván Cepeda, who polled a few percentage points behind. Mr. Espriella addressed his supporters in Barranquilla.
4: Here's your tiger. Let him roar and bite. Thank you, Colombia. My heart goes out to you. Thank you for your passion. We'll confront, defeat, and punish Colombia's enemies who seek to destroy our homeland. Petro's out. Don't you dare keep trying to reject the election results, because the people will rise up and punish you.
2: Ukraine's President Volodymyr Zelensky has told the BBC's US partner CBS that his government has evidence that Russia is training abducted Ukrainian children to fight against their own country.
5: These children grow up and they push these boys to the battlefield. We have such examples.
6: We have evidence of that?
5: Yes, we have evidence of it, yes. They taught these children to hate their native country, to hate native people. And Ukrainians, can you imagine such young Ukrainians, young boys, come to the battlefield and kill Ukrainians?
2: The accusation goes beyond previously documented evidence that Russia has taken thousands of Ukrainian children for re-education in Russia in a state-sponsored program. Health authorities in the Democratic Republic of Congo have celebrated the recovery of four survivors of Ebola. They're among the first to be discharged in the current outbreak. At a ceremony in Bunia, attended by the Director General of the World Health Organization, Tedros Adhanom Ghebreyesus, the recovered health workers were praised for their courage. Mr. Tedros said the survivors proved the outbreak could be...
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Rod Stewart, what a way to kick off tonight's The Night. 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

Brussels today. Today, by the way, say something nice, Dave. Say something. Go on, say something. I'll start. Do you fancy a cup of tea?

Off the shelf is all very well, but we all know that those sizes never quite work for us. And when Armour Fashion in Pattaya is selling made-to-measure suits, shirts and overcoats using the finest of fabric for around the same price or even less, why not have clothes that make you look the way you feel? Armour Fashion on Central Road, Pattaya, next to the traffic police booth on the way to the beach. Why not smarten up with Armour Fashion today?

0: Coming up now, the local and national news, sponsored by the Speak Easy Language School, bringing Thai lessons one-on-one to you anywhere in the world.
1: Yesterday saw authorities crack down on an unlicensed electronic waste factory in Sumut Sakhon, reportedly operated by Chinese nationals and hidden away behind tarpaulins in an attempt to avoid detection. Police and inspectors acted on complaints from local residents, who claimed the site had continued operating despite a government ban on similar activities introduced more than a year ago. Investigators discovered large stockpiles of electronic waste, much of it concealed beneath covers, along with industrial machinery used to sort and process the material. Officials believe numerous truckloads of e-waste had been brought into the compound for processing and disposal. A senior official from Thailand's National Anti-Corruption Commission is meanwhile under investigation after allegedly causing a fatal crash while heavily intoxicated. The official's pickup truck collided with a motorcycle, killing a delivery rider before he allegedly attempted to flee the scene. Police say his blood alcohol level measured 189 milligrams per 100 milliliters of blood, almost four times the legal limit. The story took a further turn over the weekend when his wife attended the victim's funeral on his behalf. The official himself was absent after reportedly being assaulted by a friend of the deceased during earlier funeral rites, suffering facial injuries that required eight stitches. Investigators say he initially tried to switch places with a passenger following the crash, but later admitted responsibility. Four Chinese nationals accused of defrauding authorities in their home country of almost 87 million baht have been arrested in Chonburi and Samut Prakan. Three men were detained at a luxury residence in Bang Lamung, while a woman was intercepted at the airport as she allegedly attempted to leave Thailand. Authorities claim the group used forged documents and false records to obtain compensation payments linked to demolition and land expropriation projects in China. Extradition proceedings are expected to follow. Good news for those who enjoy an afternoon drink. The Alcoholic Beverage Control Committee has officially removed Thailand's long-standing afternoon alcohol sales ban. Following a six-month trial period, the new regulations now allow alcohol sales continuously between 11 a.m. and midnight. Exemptions remain in place for international airport terminals, hotels, entertainment zones, and designated event venues. The Office of National Water Resources is warning residents in 15 provinces to remain alert as heavy rainfall continues across parts of the country. Some areas could see more than 10 centimeters of rain fall in as little as 12 hours. Officials are particularly concerned about flash flooding, forest runoff, and flooding in low-lying communities, with Phuket among the provinces under close watch. The warning has now been extended through to Tuesday, as weather systems continue to move across the region. In Samut Prakan, police investigating a fatal road crash discovered a story far more dramatic than they first imagined. A man who died after driving his car into the rear of a truck was later found to have been fleeing from his marital home after allegedly shooting his wife's lover. The lover died before reaching hospital, while the husband himself was killed instantly in the crash. Police continue to investigate the sequence of events leading up to the incident. In Pitsanulok, what appeared to be an ordinary fuel tanker turned out to be carrying a rather different cargo. Police intercepted the vehicle and discovered 1.7 tons of crystal methamphetamine, along with 50 kilograms of ketamine hidden inside. The haul is estimated to be worth more than 200 million baht. The arrest of the driver quickly led investigators to two suspected lookout vehicles traveling nearby, and later to a senior figure connected to the fuel transport operation itself. The investigation is now expanding into what police believe could be a major narcotics network. Closer to home in Pattaya, police have arrested a 22-year-old Thai man wanted for allegedly assaulting his former transgender partner. Officers originally stopped him while he was riding what turned out to be a stolen motorcycle. Routine identity checks then revealed an outstanding arrest warrant connected to a violent domestic assault. The suspect reportedly admitted that he had been in a relationship with the entertainment worker for around 3 months before becoming overwhelmed by jealousy and anger. He remains in custody. And finally, a story proving that sometimes old-fashioned police work still works best. A local officer has been praised after helping reunite a lost 3-year-old girl with her family during the early hours of the morning. The youngster was found wandering the streets at around 1 o'clock, clutching a dog and unable to explain where she lived. After learning only that she lived with close relatives somewhere nearby, the officer decided to drive her around the area in the hope she might recognize her home. It sounded like finding a needle in a haystack. But then, by pure chance, he spotted an elderly woman desperately trying to attract his attention. The woman turned out to be the child's grandmother, who had been searching for her missing granddaughter for more than 2 hours. The reunion that followed was emotional, with mother, grandmother, and child all embracing in relief. The family later thanked both the police officer and the local resident who first helped the little girl, promising to keep a much closer eye on their adventurous youngster in future. And the weather? More of the same. High humidity, scattered thunderstorms, and temperatures climbing to around 34 degrees. Keep an eye on the skies, because those storms are still appearing with very little warning indeed.
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0: John Kay there, If We Never Met. This is Fab Radio. Few birthdays: Morgan Freeman, Ronnie Wood from the Rolling Stones, and Jason Donovan. It's his birthday today. I bet he's nearly 60, isn't he, Jason?
1: You're close.

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2: BBC News with Justine Green. The US military says it's launched strikes on Iranian radar and drone sites in the city of Gurok and the island of Keshem over the weekend. Kuwait has said its air defences are dealing with a drone and missile attack. From Jerusalem, here's Yolan Nell.
3: This is the third known military escalation between the US and Iran in the space of a week. Kuwaiti state media reported that sirens were sounding across the country this morning. US Central Command then stated that it had carried out what it described as self-defense strikes at two Iranian drone command and control sites over the weekend. It said this was in response to what it called aggressive Iranian actions, including shooting down a US drone over international waters. The latest developments underline the fragility of the ceasefire between the US and Iran, as negotiators on both sides have appeared to edge towards a deal to extend it.
2: The US Secretary of State Marco Rubio has spoken to the leaders of Israel and Lebanon as the conflict continues to escalate despite a nominal ceasefire. John Sudworth has this report.
4: With the ceasefire announced in April now in tatters, Israeli troops are pushing further north, crossing the Litani River to seize the 900-year-old Beaufort Castle that sits on top of a strategically important ridge. But their invasion has not yet stopped Hezbollah, the militant group based in Lebanon, from firing barrages of missiles and drones across the border. The Secretary of State, Marco Rubio, has spoken to both sides, proposing that, as a first step, Lebanese officials should pressure Hezbollah to stop its attack. And in return, that would create space for Israel to limit its military action, particularly in Beirut.
2: Ukraine's President Volodymyr Zelensky has told the BBC's US partner CBS that his government has evidence that Russia is training abducted Ukrainian children to fight against their own country. The accusation goes beyond previously documented evidence that Russia has taken thousands of Ukrainian children for re-education in Russia in a state-sponsored program. Mr. Zelensky said that Ukrainian boys were pushed into the battlefield to kill other Ukrainians. He did not say what the evidence was. Health authorities in the Democratic Republic of Congo have celebrated the recovery of five patients infected with the Ebola virus. They say it highlights progress in the response to an outbreak that's killed nearly 250 people in the country's east. Richard Kugoe is in Nairobi.
5: The patients, four nurses, walked out of a treatment center in Bunia yesterday. They had fallen ill while caring for Ebola patients and said that they were grateful to be alive. Another survivor, Alabwaka, went home on Friday. Dr. Mwamba Kazadi, the director of the Institute of Public Health, calls the recoveries a victory worth celebrating. He says early detection and strong care made the difference.
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0: day for television licences in the UK. TV licence was issued on this day in 1946 in the UK, cost £2. And also in the UK on this day in 1957, Ernie drew his first premium bond prize in Britain, and the first prize was £1,000, which was a lot of money in 1957.
1: Fabulous. 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

0: For most parents, the future of their children is a key issue. And Regent School, with over 30 years of academic success, is the first in the region to offer 16 to 18-year-old pupils both choices. 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

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And Regent School, with over 30 years of academic success, is the first in the region to offer 16 to 18-year-old pupils both choices. A-level students choose their key subjects, specifically selected for their choice of university, whilst the IB diploma offers a wide breadth of subjects, ideal for pupils who want to

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2: Yesterday saw authorities crack down on an unlicensed electronic waste factory in Sumut Sakhon, reportedly operated by Chinese nationals and hidden away behind tarpaulins in an attempt to avoid detection. Police and inspectors acted on complaints from local residents, who claimed the site had continued operating despite a government ban on similar activities introduced more than a year ago. Investigators discovered large stockpiles of electronic waste, much of it concealed beneath covers, along with industrial machinery used to sort and process the material. Officials believe numerous truckloads of e-waste had been brought into the compound for processing and disposal. A senior official from Thailand's National Anti-Corruption Commission is meanwhile under investigation after allegedly causing a fatal crash while heavily intoxicated. The official's pickup truck collided with a motorcycle, killing a delivery rider before he allegedly attempted to flee the scene. Police say his blood alcohol level measured 189 milligrams per 100 milliliters of blood, almost four times the legal limit. The story took a further turn over the weekend when his wife attended the victim's funeral on his behalf. The official himself was absent after reportedly being assaulted by a friend of the deceased during earlier funeral rites, suffering facial injuries that required eight stitches. Investigators say he initially tried to switch places with a passenger following the crash, but later admitted responsibility. Four Chinese nationals accused of defrauding authorities in their home country of almost 87 million baht have been arrested in Chonburi and Samut Prakan. Three men were detained at a luxury residence in Bang Lamung, while a woman was intercepted at the airport as she allegedly attempted to leave Thailand. Authorities claim the group used forged documents and false records to obtain compensation payments linked to demolition and land expropriation projects in China. Extradition proceedings are expected to follow. Good news for those who enjoy an afternoon drink. The Alcoholic Beverage Control Committee has officially removed Thailand's long-standing afternoon alcohol sales ban. Following a six-month trial period, the new regulations now allow alcohol sales continuously between 11 a.m. and midnight. Exemptions remain in place for international airport terminals, hotels, entertainment zones, and designated event venues. The Office of National Water Resources is warning residents in 15 provinces to remain alert as heavy rainfall continues across parts of the country. Some areas could see more than 10 centimeters of rain fall in as little as 12 hours. Officials are particularly concerned about flash flooding, forest runoff, and flooding in low-lying communities, with Phuket among the provinces under close watch. The warning has now been extended through to Tuesday, as weather systems continue to move across the region. In Samut Prakan, police investigating a fatal road crash discovered a story far more dramatic than they first imagined. A man who died after driving his car into the rear of a truck was later found to have been fleeing from his marital home after allegedly shooting his wife's lover. The lover died before reaching hospital, while the husband himself was killed instantly in the crash. Police continue to investigate the sequence of events leading up to the incident. In Pitsanulok, what appeared to be an ordinary fuel tanker turned out to be carrying a rather different cargo. Police intercepted the vehicle and discovered 1.7 tons of crystal methamphetamine along with 50 kilograms of ketamine hidden inside. The haul is estimated to be worth more than 200 million baht. The arrest of the driver quickly led investigators to two suspected lookout vehicles traveling nearby, and later to a senior figure connected to the fuel transport operation itself. The investigation is now expanding into what police believe could be a major narcotics network. Closer to home in Pattaya, police have arrested a 22-year-old Thai man wanted for allegedly assaulting his former transgender partner. Officers originally stopped him while he was riding what turned out to be a stolen motorcycle. Routine identity checks then revealed an outstanding arrest warrant connected to a violent domestic assault. The suspect reportedly admitted that he had been in a relationship with the entertainment worker for around 3 months before becoming overwhelmed by jealousy and anger. He remains in custody. And finally, a story proving that sometimes old-fashioned police work still works best. A local officer has been praised after helping reunite a lost 3-year-old girl with her family during the early hours of the morning. The youngster was found wandering the streets at around 1 o'clock, clutching a dog and unable to explain where she lived. After learning only that she lived with close relatives somewhere nearby, the officer decided to drive her around the area in the hope she might recognize her home. It sounded like finding a needle in a haystack. But then, by pure chance, he spotted an elderly woman desperately trying to attract his attention. The woman turned out to be the child's grandmother, who had been searching for her missing granddaughter for more than 2 hours. The reunion that followed was emotional, with mother, grandmother, and child all embracing in relief. The family later thanked both the police officer and the local resident who first helped the little girl, promising to keep a much closer eye on their adventurous youngster in future. And the weather? More of the same. High humidity, scattered thunderstorms, and temperatures climbing to around 34 degrees. Keep an eye on the skies, because those storms are still appearing with very little warning indeed.
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3: BBC News with Justine Green. The US military says it's launched strikes on Iranian radar and drone sites in the city of Gorak and the island of Keshem over the weekend. Kuwait has said its air defences are dealing with a drone and missile attack. From Jerusalem, here's Yulan Nell.
4: This is the third known military escalation between the US and Iran in the space of a week. Kuwaiti state media reported that sirens were sounding across the country this morning. US Central Command then stated that it had carried out what it described as self-defense strikes at two Iranian drone command and control sites over the weekend. It said this was in response to what it called aggressive Iranian actions, including shooting down a US drone over international waters. The latest developments underline the fragility of the ceasefire between the US and Iran, as negotiators on both sides have appeared to edge towards a deal to extend it.
3: The US Secretary of State Marco Rubio has spoken to the leaders of Israel and Lebanon as the conflict continues to escalate despite a nominal ceasefire. Israel is pushing deeper into southern Lebanon as Hezbollah continues to attack northern Israel. Nina Sinjab is in Beirut.
5: The key person who is giving guarantees to the Americans about Hezbollah's actions is Nabih Berri, the Speaker of the Parliament. And basically what he's saying wanting the Israelis to stop hostilities first, and then he would give guarantees that Hezbollah will stop any hostilities against the Israelis. And this is something the Israelis are not giving, because they say Beirut will be safe, but no mention about what's going to happen to the south, the advancements of the occupation of the Israelis to South Lebanon.
3: Ukraine's President Volodymyr Zelensky has told the BBC's US partner CBS that his government has evidence that Russia is training abducted Ukrainian children once they've grown up to fight against their own country. Orlando Teal reports.
6: This accusation goes further than previously documented evidence that Russia has taken thousands of Ukrainian children for re-education in a state-sponsored program. Mr. Zelensky said that as these children grow up, Russia has pushed boys into the battlefield. He said they were taught to hate their native country and to kill fellow Ukrainians. The president said he had evidence that this was happening, but did not give details. Mr. Zelensky also called for more international help in bringing home more than 20,000 abducted children that his government had identified.
3: Orlando Teal reporting. France says it's detained a sanctioned Russian oil tanker in the Atlantic with the help of Britain and other allies. The Tagore was intercepted on Sunday morning in international waters. The French President Emmanuel Macron said it was unacceptable for ships to circumvent international sanctions and fund Russia's war against Ukraine. World News.
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0: That's the script. 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
2: Yesterday saw authorities crack down on an unlicensed electronic waste factory in Sumut Sakhon, reportedly operated by Chinese nationals and hidden away behind tarpaulins in an attempt to avoid detection. Police and inspectors acted on complaints from local residents, who claimed the site had continued operating despite a government ban on similar activities introduced more than a year ago. Investigators discovered large stockpiles of electronic waste, much of it concealed beneath covers, along with industrial machinery used to sort and process the material. Officials believe numerous truckloads of e-waste had been brought into the compound for processing and disposal. A senior official from Thailand's National Anti-Corruption Commission is meanwhile under investigation after allegedly causing a fatal crash while heavily intoxicated. The official's pickup truck collided with a motorcycle, killing a delivery rider before he allegedly attempted to flee the scene. Police say his blood alcohol level measured 189 milligrams per 100 milliliters of blood, almost four times the legal limit. The story took a further turn over the weekend when his wife attended the victim's funeral on his behalf. The official himself was absent after reportedly being assaulted by a friend of the deceased during earlier funeral rites, suffering facial injuries that required eight stitches. Investigators say he initially tried to switch places with a passenger following the crash, but later admitted responsibility. Four Chinese nationals accused of defrauding authorities in their home country of almost 87 million baht have been arrested in Chonburi and Samut Prakan. Three men were detained at a luxury residence in Bang Lamung, while a woman was intercepted at the airport as she allegedly attempted to leave Thailand. Authorities claim the group used forged documents and false records to obtain compensation payments linked to demolition and land expropriation projects in China. Extradition proceedings are expected to follow. Good news for those who enjoy an afternoon drink. The Alcoholic Beverage Control Committee has officially removed Thailand's long-standing afternoon alcohol sales ban. Following a six-month trial period, the new regulations now allow alcohol sales continuously between 11 a.m. and midnight. Exemptions remain in place for international airport terminals, hotels, entertainment zones, and designated event venues. The Office of National Water Resources is warning residents in 15 provinces to remain alert as heavy rainfall continues across parts of the country. Some areas could see more than 10 centimeters of rain fall in as little as 12 hours. Officials are particularly concerned about flash flooding, forest runoff, and flooding in low-lying communities, with Phuket among the provinces under close watch. The warning has now been extended through to Tuesday, as weather systems continue to move across the region. In Samut Prakan, police investigating a fatal road crash discovered a story far more dramatic than they first imagined. A man who died after driving his car into the rear of a truck was later found to have been fleeing from his marital home after allegedly shooting his wife's lover. The lover died before reaching hospital, while the husband himself was killed instantly in the crash. Police continue to investigate the sequence of events leading up to the incident. In Phitsanulok, what appeared to be an ordinary fuel tanker turned out to be carrying a rather different cargo. Police intercepted the vehicle and discovered 1.7 tons of crystal methamphetamine, along with 50 kilograms of ketamine hidden inside. The haul is estimated to be worth more than 200 million baht. The arrest of the driver quickly led investigators to two suspected lookout vehicles traveling nearby, and later to a senior figure connected to the fuel transport operation itself. The investigation is now expanding into what police believe could be a major narcotics network. Closer to home in Pattaya, police have arrested a 22-year-old Thai man wanted for allegedly assaulting his former transgender partner. Officers originally stopped him while he was riding what turned out to be a stolen motorcycle. Routine identity checks then revealed an outstanding arrest warrant connected to a violent domestic assault. The suspect reportedly admitted that he had been in a relationship with the entertainment worker for around 3 months before becoming overwhelmed by jealousy and anger. He remains in custody. And finally, a story proving that sometimes old-fashioned police work still works best. A local officer has been praised after helping reunite a lost 3-year-old girl with her family during the early hours of the morning. The youngster was found wandering the streets at around 1 o'clock, clutching a dog and unable to explain where she lived. After learning only that she lived with close relatives somewhere nearby, the officer decided to drive her around the area in the hope she might recognize her home. It sounded like finding a needle in a haystack. But then, by pure chance, he spotted an elderly woman desperately trying to attract his attention. The woman turned out to be the child's grandmother, who had been searching for her missing granddaughter for more than 2 hours. The reunion that followed was emotional, with mother, grandmother, and child all embracing in relief. The family later thanked both the police officer and the local resident who first helped the little girl, promising to keep a much closer eye on their adventurous youngster in future. And the weather? More of the same. High humidity, scattered thunderstorms, and temperatures climbing to around 34 degrees. Keep an eye on the skies, because those storms are still appearing with very little warning indeed.
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If we're looking at football history, 1968, this date in 1968 was when Manchester United became the first English football team to win the European Cup. And we have sports news for you on Fab Radio coming up shortly. Pretty sure.

0: pupils both choices. 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
1: Hello, I'm John Wilkinson at the BBC Sports Centre. Liverpool are starting formal talks with Andone Iriola this week over becoming their new head coach. Liverpool sacked Arne Slot on Saturday, just a year after the Dutchman had won the Premier League title with the club. Iriola is the leading contender to replace him. He led Bournemouth to sixth in the table last season. Another name being linked with the job at Anfield, though, Luis Enrique. He's just guided Paris Saint-Germain to back-to-back Champions League titles, so how likely would that be? Here's the former Liverpool defender, Stephen Warnock.
2: I still wouldn't write out Luis Enrique. I know he's just won the Champions League with Paris Saint-Germain, but I just think if you want to be the best club in the world, and that's what Liverpool will strive to do, you want the best manager in the world football, I just still think there's something in there for me.
1: But here's the French football journalist Julien Laurent.
3: Since yesterday and then Arne Slot sacking, I promise you, I've had so many messages saying, surely Liverpool have to go for him now. And he can't turn down Liverpool, can he? He cannot turn down Liverpool. He will stay, I think, for a few reasons. Why, he's very happy there. Two, this is the third youngest team in the Champions League, and they've just gone back to back.
1: Staying with Liverpool and their

0: Outgoing defender Ibrahima Konate says he regrets that he didn't get a chance to say goodbye to their fans. He's leaving Anfield, having failed to reach an agreement with club bosses over a new contract. Konate writes, "I gave everything I had for this badge." And hundreds of thousands of Arsenal fans have watched their Premier League winners travel in open-top buses through Islington in London. They were joined by the women's team on the parade, who lifted the first ever Women's Champions Cup earlier in the season. And for more football news from the BBC, go to bbc.com/football.
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0: Stay with us on Fab Radio Patio. This has been Peter Quinn. We're back tomorrow. Drive Time Dave will be here to keep you company at 3.
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3: BBC News with Justine Green. Iran says it's targeted an American military airbase after the United States launched renewed strikes on Iranian targets over the weekend. US Central Command says its strikes were a response to what it called aggressive Iranian actions. Yolande Nall has the latest from Jerusalem.
4: The Iranian Revolutionary Guards say that they were targeting an airbase, a US airbase, which had launched one of these attacks on Iran and Kuwait, where we know a major US airbase is located, saying that it was intercepting missile and drone strikes, that there were sirens sounding across the country. And that statement from the Revolutionary Guards also had a warning saying if the aggression is repeated, the response will be completely different in nature and scope, and the responsibility for that will be with the US.
3: Israel's Prime Minister Benjamin Netanyahu has ordered attacks against Hezbollah in a southern district of the Lebanese capital Beirut. Hezbollah has been attacking northern Israel as Israeli troops expand further into southern Lebanon. John Sudworth reports.
5: With the ceasefire announced in April now in tatters, Israeli troops are pushing further north, crossing the Litani River to seize the 900-year-old Beaufort Castle that sits on top of a strategically important ridge. But their invasion has not yet stopped Hezbollah, the militant group based in Lebanon, from firing barrages of missiles and drones across the border. The Secretary of State, Marco Rubio, has spoken to both sides, proposing that, as a first step, Lebanese officials should pressure Hezbollah to stop its attack. And in return, that would create space for Israel to limit its military action, particularly in Beirut.
3: South Africa's parliament is starting an impeachment inquiry into President Cyril Ramaphosa over a scandal involving the theft of more than $500,000 from his farm. Richard Kagoe reports from Nairobi.
6: The inquiry marks the first time South Africa's parliament has set up a committee to consider impeaching a sitting president. The committee's first task will be electing a chairperson before beginning its work. The process was revived after a court ruled that parliament acted unlawfully when it blocked impeachment proceedings against President Cyril Ramaphosa 4 years ago. Mr. Ramaphosa is challenging findings by an independent panel that said he may have questions to answer. He denies wrongdoing and has warned that he could seek a court order to hold the proceedings if parliament moves ahead with inquiry while his case is pending.
3: Ukraine's President Volodymyr Zelensky has told the BBC's US partner CBS that his government has evidence that Russia is training abducted Ukrainian children to fight against their own country. The accusation goes beyond previously documented evidence that Russia has taken thousands of Ukrainian children for re-education in Russia in a state-sponsored program. Mr. Zelensky said the Ukrainian boys were pushed into the battlefield to kill other Ukrainians. You're listening to the latest world news.
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0: Benson Boone, Death Wish Love, Fabulous Radio across Pattaya, and Carly Rae Jepsen, Western Wind beforehand. Afternoon, hope you had a really good weekend. Can't believe we're in June already. Stay with me for Teddy Swims and Djo in just a few moments.
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0: Dejo, End of Beginning, Fabulous Radio across Patea. I'm Dave Sherwood, looking after things until 6 o'clock tonight, and then Roscoe with Coast to Coast Country, Ellie Goulding and Morgan Wallen just ahead of the local news for Patea, which is next.
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0: Coming up now, the local and national news, sponsored by the Speak Easy Language School, bringing Thai lessons one-on-one to you anywhere in the world.
1: Yesterday saw authorities crack down on an unlicensed electronic waste factory in Sumut Sakhon, reportedly operated by Chinese nationals and hidden away behind tarpaulins in an attempt to avoid detection. Police and inspectors acted on complaints from local residents, who claimed the site had continued operating despite a government ban on similar activities introduced more than a year ago. Investigators discovered large stockpiles of electronic waste, much of it concealed beneath covers, along with industrial machinery used to sort and process the material. Officials believe numerous truckloads of e-waste had been brought into the compound for processing and disposal. A senior official from Thailand's National Anti-Corruption Commission is meanwhile under investigation after allegedly causing a fatal crash while heavily intoxicated. The official's pickup truck collided with a motorcycle, killing a delivery rider before he allegedly attempted to flee the scene. Police say his blood alcohol level measured 189 milligrams per 100 milliliters of blood, almost four times the legal limit. The story took a further turn over the weekend when his wife attended the victim's funeral on his behalf. The official himself was absent after reportedly being assaulted by a friend of the deceased during earlier funeral rites, suffering facial injuries that required eight stitches. Investigators say he initially tried to switch places with a passenger following the crash, but later admitted responsibility. Four Chinese nationals accused of defrauding authorities in their home country of almost 87 million baht have been arrested in Chonburi and Samut Prakan. Three men were detained at a luxury residence in Bang Lamung, while a woman was intercepted at the airport as she allegedly attempted to leave Thailand. Authorities claim the group used forged documents and false records to obtain compensation payments linked to demolition and land expropriation projects in China. Extradition proceedings are expected to follow. Good news for those who enjoy an afternoon drink. The Alcoholic Beverage Control Committee has officially removed Thailand's long-standing afternoon alcohol sales ban. Following a six-month trial period, the new regulations now allow alcohol sales continuously between 11 a.m. and midnight. Exemptions remain in place for international airport terminals, hotels, entertainment zones, and designated event venues. The Office of National Water Resources is warning residents in 15 provinces to remain alert as heavy rainfall continues across parts of the country. Some areas could see more than 10 centimeters of rain fall in as little as 12 hours. Officials are particularly concerned about flash flooding, forest runoff, and flooding in low-lying communities, with Phuket among the provinces under close watch. The warning has now been extended through to Tuesday, as weather systems continue to move across the region. In Samut Prakan, police investigating a fatal road crash discovered a story far more dramatic than they first imagined. A man who died after driving his car into the rear of a truck was later found to have been fleeing from his marital home after allegedly shooting his wife's lover. The lover died before reaching hospital, while the husband himself was killed instantly in the crash. Police continue to investigate the sequence of events leading up to the incident. In Pitsanulok, what appeared to be an ordinary fuel tanker turned out to be carrying a rather different cargo. Police intercepted the vehicle and discovered 1.7 tons of crystal methamphetamine along with 50 kilograms of ketamine hidden inside. The haul is estimated to be worth more than 200 million baht. The arrest of the driver quickly led investigators to two suspected lookout vehicles traveling nearby, and later to a senior figure connected to the fuel transport operation itself. The investigation is now expanding into what police believe could be a major narcotics network. Closer to home in Pattaya, police have arrested a 22-year-old Thai man wanted for allegedly assaulting his former transgender partner. Officers originally stopped him while he was riding what turned out to be a stolen motorcycle. Routine identity checks then revealed an outstanding arrest warrant connected to a violent domestic assault. The suspect reportedly admitted that he had been in a relationship with the entertainment worker for around 3 months before becoming overwhelmed by jealousy and anger. He remains in custody. And finally, a story proving that sometimes old-fashioned police work still works best. A local officer has been praised after helping reunite a lost 3-year-old girl with her family during the early hours of the morning. The youngster was found wandering the streets at around 1 o'clock, clutching a dog and unable to explain where she lived. After learning only that she lived with close relatives somewhere nearby, the officer decided to drive her around the area in the hope she might recognize her home. It sounded like finding a needle in a haystack. But then, by pure chance, he spotted an elderly woman desperately trying to attract his attention. The woman turned out to be the child's grandmother, who had been searching for her missing granddaughter for more than 2 hours. The reunion that followed was emotional, with mother, grandmother, and child all embracing in relief. The family later thanked both the police officer and the local resident who first helped the little girl, promising to keep a much closer eye on their adventurous youngster in future. And the weather? More of the same. High humidity, scattered thunderstorms, and temperatures climbing to around 34 degrees. Keep an eye on the skies, because those storms are still appearing with very little warning indeed.
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0: Hiding in Plain Sight, Manic Street Preachers, Fabulous Radio across Spataea, drive time 20 to 4. Johnny is back at breakfast tomorrow morning from 8, and I've got Sabrina Carpenter and Lady Gaga in just a few moments.
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0: Lady Gaga, Abracadabra, fabulous radio across Pattaya. Loving the new song from Lady Gaga with Dolce. That's a real grower, that. After the news at 4 o'clock, play some great songs, including BB Rexha, Alex Warren. We're checking with Megan, get a quiz question for Schools Out.
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3: BBC News with Justine Green. Iran says it's targeted an American military airbase after the United States launched renewed strikes on Iranian targets over the weekend. The Revolutionary Guard didn't give the location of the base, but Kuwait says its air defences were intercepting missile and drone attacks. From Jerusalem, here's Yolan Nell.
4: The US saying that it struck Iranian radar and drone sites in the city of Gorok and on the island of Kashim at the weekend. And these are two locations that are basically in and on the Strait of Hormuz. The US saying more specifically it hit Iranian air defences, a ground control station and two Iranian drones that it said were threatening shipping. Now it's the third time in the space of the week we've had such news of an exchange, and this just adds to the concerns that it could lead to a more serious escalation, and that could really jeopardise the efforts to secure a longer-term ceasefire, a full end to the war.
3: Israel's Prime Minister Benjamin Netanyahu has ordered attacks against Hezbollah in a southern district of the Lebanese capital Beirut. Hezbollah has been firing barrages of rockets and drones into northern Israel as Israeli troops expand further into southern Lebanon. Lina Sinjab is in Beirut.
5: It's a clear message of escalation, especially it's coming at a time where there is huge diplomatic efforts for de-escalation. We've heard about the talks between the US Secretary of State Marco Rubio and the Israeli Prime Minister and the Lebanese President. Basically, the starting point was to spare Lebanon any Beirut any attacks, and then that will lead into a gradual de-escalation into the south. And just within the course of 24 hours, we hear a contradicting message from the Israeli Prime Minister to attack Beirut.
3: South Africa's parliament is starting an impeachment inquiry into President Cyril Ramaphosa over a scandal involving the theft of more than $500,000 from his farm. A parliamentary committee investigating the allegations is holding its first meeting today after the Constitutional Court revived the process last month. The president denies wrongdoing. Health authorities in the Democratic Republic of Congo have celebrated the recovery of five patients infected with the Ebola virus. They say it highlights progress in the response to an outbreak that's killed nearly 250 people in the country's east. Richard Kagoe reports from Nairobi.
6: The patients, four nurses, walked out of a treatment center in Bunia yesterday. They had fallen ill while caring for Ebola patients and said that they were grateful to be alive. Another survivor, Alabwaka, went home on Friday. Dr. Mwamba Kazadi, the director of the Institute of Public Health, calls the recoveries a victory worth celebrating. He says early detection and strong care made the difference. The head of the World Health Organization, Tedros Adhanom Ghebreyesus, urged communities to work with medical staff after some residents attacked health centers over strict burial rules that clash with local traditions.
3: World News.
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0: Alex Warren, Ordinary, BB Rexha, You Can't Stop This Girl. We are Fabulous Radio. It's 10 minutes past four. Justin Timberlake, Old School Soon, also Bruno Mars. And we're checking with Megan too.
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4: Just something about you. Way I'm looking at you, whatever. Keep looking at me. You're scared now, right? Don't feel me, baby. It's just Justin.

0: Justin Timberlake, Like I Love You. We are Fabulous Radio across Spitalia. Bruno Mars in a few moments' time, and we're checking with Megan next.
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2: Good afternoon, Dave. Afternoon, kids. We are back with the kids' quiz. Hope you had a lovely weekend. Got some new questions for you today. But first of all, let's have a little rewind to last Friday's questions. The first question I asked you on Friday was, what do you call a dried plum? Is it A, a fig, B, a prune, or C, a raisin? What did you think, A, B, or C? Shout your answer at the radio as loud as you can so I can hear you. And the correct answer is B, a prune. The second question on Friday was, which fish can inflate like a balloon? A, a swordfish, B, a pufferfish, or C, a tuna fish? And the correct answer is B, a pufferfish. New questions for today. Another animal-related question. Which animal can fly? A, penguins, B, ostriches, or C, eagles? And the second question for today. Which of these metals is the most valuable? A, iron, B, gold, or C, copper? Let's see if you can get those right. Get ready to shout your answers at me tomorrow, same time, here on Fabulous Radio Pattaya.
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0: Bruno Mars, I Just Might. Fabulous Radio across Pattaya, 20 past 4, December 10. Lucy Spraggan in a few moments' time, and we have the latest local news for Pattaya at 4:30.
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I think I said too much, like, do you like my bracelets? Oh wait, they're handcuffs. Last night I said I want your babies. Forget the ice, it's not nice, the drink babies.

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2: Yesterday saw authorities crack down on an unlicensed electronic waste factory in Sumut Sakhon, reportedly operated by Chinese nationals and hidden away behind tarpaulins in an attempt to avoid detection. Police and inspectors acted on complaints from local residents, who claimed the site had continued operating despite a government ban on similar activities introduced more than a year ago. Investigators discovered large stockpiles of electronic waste, much of it concealed beneath covers, along with industrial machinery used to sort and process the material. Officials believe numerous truckloads of e-waste had been brought into the compound for processing and disposal. A senior official from Thailand's National Anti-Corruption Commission is meanwhile under investigation after allegedly causing a fatal crash while heavily intoxicated. The official's pickup truck collided with a motorcycle, killing a delivery rider before he allegedly attempted to flee the scene. Police say his blood alcohol level measured 189 milligrams per 100 milliliters of blood, almost four times the legal limit. The story took a further turn over the weekend when his wife attended the victim's funeral on his behalf. The official himself was absent after reportedly being assaulted by a friend of the deceased during earlier funeral rites, suffering facial injuries that required eight stitches. Investigators say he initially tried to switch places with a passenger following the crash, but later admitted responsibility. Four Chinese nationals accused of defrauding authorities in their home country of almost 87 million baht have been arrested in Chonburi and Samut Prakan. Three men were detained at a luxury residence in Bang Lamung, while a woman was intercepted at the airport as she allegedly attempted to leave Thailand. Authorities claim the group used forged documents and false records to obtain compensation payments linked to demolition and land expropriation projects in China. Extradition proceedings are expected to follow. Good news for those who enjoy an afternoon drink. The Alcoholic Beverage Control Committee has officially removed Thailand's long-standing afternoon alcohol sales ban. Following a six-month trial period, the new regulations now allow alcohol sales continuously between 11 a.m. and midnight. Exemptions remain in place for international airport terminals, hotels, entertainment zones, and designated event venues. The Office of National Water Resources is warning residents in 15 provinces to remain alert as heavy rainfall continues across parts of the country. Some areas could see more than 10 centimeters of rain fall in as little as 12 hours. Officials are particularly concerned about flash flooding, forest runoff, and flooding in low-lying communities, with Phuket among the provinces under close watch. The warning has now been extended through to Tuesday, as weather systems continue to move across the region. In Samut Prakan, police investigating a fatal road crash discovered a story far more dramatic than they first imagined. A man who died after driving his car into the rear of a truck was later found to have been fleeing from his marital home after allegedly shooting his wife's lover. The lover died before reaching hospital, while the husband himself was killed instantly in the crash. Police continue to investigate the sequence of events leading up to the incident. In Pitsanulok, what appeared to be an ordinary fuel tanker turned out to be carrying a rather different cargo. Police intercepted the vehicle and discovered 1.7 tons of crystal methamphetamine, along with 50 kilograms of ketamine hidden inside. The haul is estimated to be worth more than 200 million baht. The arrest of the driver quickly led investigators to two suspected lookout vehicles traveling nearby, and later to a senior figure connected to the fuel transport operation itself. The investigation is now expanding into what police believe could be a major narcotics network. Closer to home in Pattaya, police have arrested a 22-year-old Thai man wanted for allegedly assaulting his former transgender partner. Officers originally stopped him while he was riding what turned out to be a stolen motorcycle. Routine identity checks then revealed an outstanding arrest warrant connected to a violent domestic assault. The suspect reportedly admitted that he had been in a relationship with the entertainment worker for around 3 months before becoming overwhelmed by jealousy and anger. He remains in custody. And finally, a story proving that sometimes old-fashioned police work still works best. A local officer has been praised after helping reunite a lost 3-year-old girl with her family during the early hours of the morning. The youngster was found wandering the streets at around 1 o'clock, clutching a dog and unable to explain where she lived. After learning only that she lived with close relatives somewhere nearby, the officer decided to drive her around the area in the hope she might recognize her home. It sounded like finding a needle in a haystack. But then, by pure chance, he spotted an elderly woman desperately trying to attract his attention. The woman turned out to be the child's grandmother, who had been searching for her missing granddaughter for more than 2 hours. The reunion that followed was emotional, with mother, grandmother, and child all embracing in relief. The family later thanked both the police officer and the local resident who first helped the little girl, promising to keep a much closer eye on their adventurous youngster in future. And the weather? More of the same. High humidity, scattered thunderstorms, and temperatures climbing to around 34 degrees. Keep an eye on the skies, because those storms are still appearing with very little warning indeed.
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Olivia O'Brien. And beforehand, it was December 10 and Angel, Fabulous Radio across Pattaya. I'm Dave Sherwood. Stay with me in a few moments' time. 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First of all, Summertime Friends from the Chainsmokers.

0: Perry, Woman in Love, Fabulous Radio across Pattaya. 20 minutes to 5. Thank you for joining me this afternoon. I've got Miles Smith in a few moments and Camilla Cabello just ahead of the kids quiz with Megan.
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0: 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Camilla Cabello in a few moments' time. First of all, Megan. Afternoon, Megan.
1: Good afternoon, Dave. Afternoon, kids. We are back with the kids' quiz. Hope you had a lovely weekend. Got some new questions for you today. But first of all, let's have a little rewind to last Friday's questions. The first question I asked you on Friday was, what do you call a dried plum? Is it A, a fig, B, a prune, or C, a raisin? What did you think, A, B, or C? Shout your answer at the radio as loud as you can so I can hear you. And the correct answer is B, a prune. The second question on Friday was, which fish can inflate like a balloon? A, a swordfish, B, a pufferfish, or C, a tuna fish? And the correct answer is B, a pufferfish. New questions for today. Another animal-related question. Which animal can fly? A, penguins, B, ostriches, or C, eagles? And the second question for today. Which of these metals is the most valuable? A, iron, B, gold, or C, copper? Let's see if you can get those right. Get ready to shout your answers at me tomorrow, same time, here on Fabulous Radio Patea.
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0: That's Camila Cabello. 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Just ahead of 5 o'clock this evening, Noah Kahan and Conan Gray.
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3: BBC News with Justine Green. Iran says it's targeted an American military airbase after the United States launched renewed strikes on Iranian targets over the weekend. The Revolutionary Guard didn't give the location of the base. Yolan Nal has the latest from Jerusalem.
4: You've got Kuwait, where a major US air base is located, saying that sirens sounded across the country, that they intercepted missiles and drones. There's also, from the Iranian Revolutionary Guard, this statement where it says if the aggression's repeated, the response will be completely different in the scale and nature, and the responsibility for that will be with the US. And it just reminds us how fragile this ceasefire looks, how quickly there could be a more sort of serious escalation that could really threaten those ongoing efforts to secure a ceasefire.
3: Israel's Prime Minister Benjamin Netanyahu has ordered attacks against Hezbollah in a southern district of the Lebanese capital, Beirut. A statement from the Israeli leader and the defence minister said the military had been instructed to strike what it called terrorist targets in the Dahiya district. Hezbollah has been attacking northern Israel as Israeli troops expanded further into southern Lebanon. John Sudworth reports.
5: With the ceasefire announced in April now in tatters, Israeli troops are pushing further north, crossing the Litani River to seize the 900-year-old Beaufort Castle that sits on top of a strategically important ridge. But their invasion has not yet stopped Hezbollah, the militant group based in Lebanon, from firing barrages of missiles and drones across the border. Over the weekend, the Lebanese Prime Minister Nawaf Salam suggested it was Israel that was escalating the conflict, accusing it of pursuing a scorched-earth policy.
3: South Africa's parliament is starting an impeachment inquiry into President Cyril Ramaphosa over a scandal involving the theft of more than $500,000 from his farm. Richard Gugoe reports from Nairobi.
6: The inquiry marks the first time South Africa's parliament has set up a committee to consider impeaching a sitting president. The committee's first task will be electing a chairperson before beginning its work. The process was revived after a court ruled that parliament acted unlawfully when it blocked impeachment proceedings against President Cyril Ramaphosa 4 years ago. Mr. Ramaphosa is challenging findings by an independent panel that said he may have questions to answer. He denies wrongdoing and has warned that he could seek a court order to hold the proceedings if parliament moves ahead with the inquiry while his case is pending.
3: Hungary's new Prime Minister Peter Major says the government will start legal proceedings to remove the country's president if he refuses to resign. After meeting President Tamás Soyak in Budapest, Mr. Major said the constitution would be amended to secure democracy. He's described Mr. Soyak as a puppet, arguing he was loyal only to the longtime former Prime Minister Viktor Orbán. 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

0: Tate McRae and Greedy and Ava Max, Maybe You're the Problem. 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
1: Hello, I'm John Wilkinson at the BBC Sports Centre. Liverpool are starting formal talks with Andone Iriola this week over becoming their new head coach. Liverpool sacked Arne Slot on Saturday, just a year after the Dutchman had won the Premier League title with the club. Iriola is the leading contender to replace him. He led Bournemouth to sixth in the table last season. Another name being linked with the job at Anfield, though, Luis Enrique. He's just guided Paris Saint-Germain to back-to-back Champions League titles. So how likely would that be? Here's the former Liverpool defender, Stephen Warnock.
2: I still wouldn't write out Luis Enrique. I know he's just won the Champions League with Paris Saint-Germain, but I just think if you want to be the best club in the world, and that's what Liverpool will strive to do, you want the best manager in the world football, I just still think there's something in there for me.
1: But here's the French football journalist Julien Laurent.
3: Since yesterday and then Arne Slot sacking, I promise you, I've had so many messages saying, surely Liverpool have to go for him now. And he can't turn down Liverpool, can he? He cannot turn down Liverpool. He will stay, I think, for a few reasons. Why, he's very happy there. Two, this is the third youngest team in the Champions League and they've just gone back to back.
1: Staying with Liverpool and their outgoing defender Ibrahima Konate says he regrets that he didn't get a chance to say goodbye to their fans. He's leaving Anfield having failed to reach an agreement with club bosses over a new contract. Konate writes, I gave everything I had for this badge. And hundreds of thousands of Arsenal fans have watched their Premier League winners travel in open-top buses through Islington in London. They were joined by the women's team on the parade, who lifted the first ever Women's Champions Cup earlier in the season. And for more football news from the BBC, go to bbc.com/football.
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1: Coming up now, the local and national news, sponsored by the Speak Easy Language School, bringing Thai lessons one-on-one to you anywhere in the world.
2: Yesterday saw authorities crack down on an unlicensed electronic waste factory in Sumut Sakhon, reportedly operated by Chinese nationals and hidden away behind tarpaulins in an attempt to avoid detection. Police and inspectors acted on complaints from local residents, who claimed the site had continued operating despite a government ban on similar activities introduced more than a year ago. Investigators discovered large stockpiles of electronic waste, much of it concealed beneath covers, along with industrial machinery used to sort and process the material. Officials believe numerous truckloads of e-waste had been brought into the compound for processing and disposal. A senior official from Thailand's National Anti-Corruption Commission is meanwhile under investigation after allegedly causing a fatal crash while heavily intoxicated. The official's pickup truck collided with a motorcycle, killing a delivery rider before he allegedly attempted to flee the scene. Police say his blood alcohol level measured 189 milligrams per 100 milliliters of blood, almost four times the legal limit. The story took a further turn over the weekend when his wife attended the victim's funeral on his behalf. The official himself was absent after reportedly being assaulted by a friend of the deceased during earlier funeral rites, suffering facial injuries that required eight stitches. Investigators say he initially tried to switch places with a passenger following the crash, but later admitted responsibility. Four Chinese nationals accused of defrauding authorities in their home country of almost 87 million baht have been arrested in Chonburi and Samut Prakan. Three men were detained at a luxury residence in Bang Lamung, while a woman was intercepted at the airport as she allegedly attempted to leave Thailand. Authorities claim the group used forged documents and false records to obtain compensation payments linked to demolition and land expropriation projects in China. Extradition proceedings are expected to follow. Good news for those who enjoy an afternoon drink. The Alcoholic Beverage Control Committee has officially removed Thailand's long-standing afternoon alcohol sales ban. Following a six-month trial period, the new regulations now allow alcohol sales continuously between 11 a.m. and midnight. Exemptions remain in place for international airport terminals, hotels, entertainment zones, and designated event venues. The Office of National Water Resources is warning residents in 15 provinces to remain alert as heavy rainfall continues across parts of the country. Some areas could see more than 10 centimeters of rain fall in as little as 12 hours. Officials are particularly concerned about flash flooding, forest runoff, and flooding in low-lying communities, with Phuket among the provinces under close watch. The warning has now been extended through to Tuesday, as weather systems continue to move across the region. In Samut Prakan, police investigating a fatal road crash discovered a story far more dramatic than they first imagined. A man who died after driving his car into the rear of a truck was later found to have been fleeing from his marital home after allegedly shooting his wife's lover. The lover died before reaching hospital, while the husband himself was killed instantly in the crash. Police continue to investigate the sequence of events leading up to the incident. In Pitsanulok, what appeared to be an ordinary fuel tanker turned out to be carrying a rather different cargo. Police intercepted the vehicle and discovered 1.7 tons of crystal methamphetamine, along with 50 kilograms of ketamine hidden inside. The haul is estimated to be worth more than 200 million baht. The arrest of the driver quickly led investigators to two suspected lookout vehicles traveling nearby, and later to a senior figure connected to the fuel transport operation itself. The investigation is now expanding into what police believe could be a major narcotics network. Closer to home in Pattaya, police have arrested a 22-year-old Thai man wanted for allegedly assaulting his former transgender partner. Officers originally stopped him while he was riding what turned out to be a stolen motorcycle. Routine identity checks then revealed an outstanding arrest warrant connected to a violent domestic assault. The suspect reportedly admitted that he had been in a relationship with the entertainment worker for around 3 months before becoming overwhelmed by jealousy and anger. He remains in custody. And finally, a story proving that sometimes old-fashioned police work still works best. A local officer has been praised after helping reunite a lost 3-year-old girl with her family during the early hours of the morning. The youngster was found wandering the streets at around 1 o'clock, clutching a dog and unable to explain where she lived. After learning only that she lived with close relatives somewhere nearby, the officer decided to drive her around the area in the hope she might recognize her home. It sounded like finding a needle in a haystack. But then, by pure chance, he spotted an elderly woman desperately trying to attract his attention. The woman turned out to be the child's grandmother, who had been searching for her missing granddaughter for more than 2 hours. The reunion that followed was emotional, with mother, grandmother, and child all embracing in relief. The family later thanked both the police officer and the local resident who first helped the little girl, promising to keep a much closer eye on their adventurous youngster in future. And the weather? More of the same. High humidity, scattered thunderstorms, and temperatures climbing to around 34 degrees. Keep an eye on the skies, because those storms are still appearing with very little warning indeed.
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0: Joe Jonas, John Legend, all of me, we are Fabulous Radio across Qatar. World Cup beginning in just over a week's time. 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And Taylor Swift and Jonas Brothers too.
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0: 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Right now, sports update from the World Service.
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2: Hello, I'm John Wilkinson at the BBC Sports Centre. Liverpool are starting formal talks with Andone Iriola this week over becoming their new head coach. Liverpool sacked Arne Slot on Saturday, just a year after the Dutchman had won the Premier League title with the club. Iriola is the leading contender to replace him. He led Bournemouth to sixth in the table last season. Another name being linked with the job at Anfield, though, Luis Enrique. He's just guided Paris Saint-Germain to back-to-back Champions League titles, so how likely would that be? Here's the former Liverpool defender, Stephen Warnock.
3: I still wouldn't write out Luis Enrique. I know he's just won the Champions League with Paris Saint-Germain, but I just think if you want to be the best club in the world, and that's what Liverpool will strive to do, you want the best manager in the world football, I just still think there's something in there for me.
2: But here's the French football journalist Julien Laurent.
4: Since yesterday and Arne Slot sacking, I promise you, I've had so many messages saying, surely Liverpool have to go for him now. And he can't turn down Liverpool, can he? He cannot turn down Liverpool. He will stay, I think, for a few reasons. Why, he's very happy there. Two, this is the third youngest team in the Champions League and they've just gone back to back.
2: Staying with Liverpool and their outgoing defender Ibrahima Konate says he regrets that he didn't get a chance to say goodbye to their fans. He's leaving Anfield having failed to reach an agreement with club bosses over a new contract. Konate writes, I gave everything I had for this badge. And hundreds of thousands of Arsenal fans have watched their Premier League winners travel in open-top buses through Islington in London. They were joined by the women's team on the parade, who lifted the first ever Women's Champions Cup earlier in the season. And for more football news from the BBC, go to bbc.com/football.
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0: Taylor Swift, Opalite, We Are Fabulous Radio across Pattaya. Just before 6, Manic Street Preachers, John Mayer. And then after the news at 6 o'clock tonight, being a Monday, UK Chart Show.
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Have you noticed? You won't lose me. I'm always here. No bad signal, no crackle, no hiss. Just fabulous Radio Pattaya.

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2: BBC News with Justine Green. Iran says it targeted an American airbase after the United States launched renewed strikes on Iranian targets over the weekend. The Revolutionary Guard didn't give the location of the base, but Kuwait said its air defences were intercepting missile and drone attacks. The Iranian Foreign Ministry spokesman Esmail Baghaei accused the US of violating the ceasefire and said any negotiations over a deal to end the war did not include Iran's nuclear programme.
3: We know when it's necessary to act on nuclear matters. No negotiations have taken place on the details of the nuclear file. At this stage, our priority is ending the war.
2: Israel's Prime Minister Benjamin Netanyahu has ordered attacks against Hezbollah in a southern district of the Lebanese capital Beirut. A statement from the Israeli leader said the military had been instructed to strike what it called terrorist targets in the Da'ayib district. Hezbollah has been firing barrages of rockets and drones into northern Israel as Israeli troops expand further into southern Lebanon. France says it's detained a sanctioned Russian oil tanker with the help of Britain and other allies. The vessel, the Tiger, which is officially registered in Cameroon, was intercepted in the mid-Atlantic. Hugh Schofield sent this report from Paris.
4: The Tiger had left the northern Russian port of Murmansk and is believed to have been heading for Cameroon when it was stopped by the French Navy in the mid-Atlantic. According to the French authorities, the tanker was suspected of sailing under a false flag, and this was confirmed when its papers were examined. The ship is now being escorted to a French port. President Macron said it was unacceptable for tankers like this to be used to circumvent sanctions and finance Russia's war on Ukraine. A spokesman for the Kremlin described the boarding as an act of piracy.
2: Hungary's new Prime Minister, Peter Modrog, says the government will start legal proceedings to remove the country's president if he refuses to resign. After meeting President Tamás Soljak in Budapest, Mr. Modrog said the constitution will be amended to secure democracy.
5: I can say that this process will take about a month. We will try to adopt the necessary legislation as quickly as possible. And yes, there will be talk of removing all the puppets, everyone who participated in this cadre circulation, and instead of contributing to the strengthening of Hungarian democracy and rule of law, they participated in dismantling it for many million forints.
2: South Africa's parliament is starting an impeachment inquiry into President Cyril Ramaphosa over a scandal involving the theft of more than $500,000 from his farm. A parliamentary committee investigating the allegations is holding its first meeting today. An independent panel found Mr. Ramaphosa may have questions to answer over the incident, including the source of the money and why it was allegedly hidden in furniture. He denies wrongdoing.
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16: Kick off the countdown today, a big drop for Teddy Swims coming in and some big award performance news from him this week. He's been confirmed as a performer at the 2026 American Music Awards in Las Vegas this month. He's going to perform his recent hit, Mr. Know-It-All.

0: our first re-entry, and it's been a while since we heard this song on the chart, and it's still breaking world records. It comes as it smashed a brand new YouTube record this week. It has hit 1 billion YouTube streams. That's his hit, Beautiful Things, making it his first video to join the platform's Billion Views Club. Crazy numbers there, right? Let's get it on Beautiful Things, back at number 29.
1: Four.

Some boom, beautiful things back on the UK chart today. You with Scott and another re-entry there back to back today. Jungle are gearing up for their new album Sunshine, which is coming out August 14. And in support of it, they're going to be playing their biggest UK show today right here in London town at the O2 Arena. And the band have said that they are bricking it. Love their honesty for it. This is Carry On. It's back on the UK chart today, number 28.

and Taylor Swift, her first of three coming in on the countdown today at number 27. And a bit of a random story about her this week. Random but cool, her album 1989, it was just been added to the Library of Congress National Recording Registry this week, making her the first ever entry into the archive for culturally significant recordings. A lot of words there, but it sounds cool, right? 17.4 million people heard this song on UK radio over the last 7 days. Let's get it on. Here's Opalite on the UK chart. You're number 27. I had a bad-

Let's get into number 25 and Lauvay dropping a spot today, and she's been getting major attention following her recognition at the 2026 Billboard Women in Music event, where she received the Innovator Award. That's cool, right? Interviews from the event have been circulating this week, focusing on her arena tour success and collaborations with artists like Benson Boone and Hov.

Love A Mad Woman 25 on the UK's official airplay chart. Counting them down, you with me, it's Scott Clark right now, and the country music summer has begun, and this song continues to dominate our chart. And hey, Post Malone fans, well, he continues to tease us with this double album, right? Fans are really talking heavily about the new album rollout after Post confirmed the Eternal buzz earlier this spring. The record is expected to continue his country rock direction following F1 Trillion, and it's that album that's got nearly 40 tracks on it. It's going to be a big one. 24 today, here's Post with Morgan Wallen. I had some help on the official UK Airplay.

to know where you're listening to the show today. Let's get Taylor on now, coming in at number 23. And let's do my weekly wedding rumour mill check. And it turns out this week, we've learned that Taylor is personally calling wedding guests to invite them to the big day this summer. Yet rather than traditional paper invites that could be leaked or shared online, she's making literal personal phone calls. I'm just waiting for the phone to ring, Taylor. Here's Elizabeth Taylor, number 23 on the UK chart.

Taylor Swift. She's there at number 23 today, down a whopping 15 spots for Elizabeth Taylor. You're hanging with Scott, and now a song that has been trending high on the socials this week. It's a non-mover for Bebe Rexha and Faithless. And you know what, actually? In fact, this is Bebe's first major release since leaving her record label last year, which is a bold move that's definitely paying off. She's been documenting it all over her TikTok, and fans are loving her new honest approach to her music. We're loving this tune with Faithless, Bebe at number 22 with New Religion. Deep in-

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is being discussed following the huge success of her debut, The Art of Loving. The studio sessions going on, potential collaborations as well. I'm really excited about this. Like I said, on the rise today, up 9, number 20, Olivia Dean. This is Man I Need.

2019 with Ringo Starr. That is home to us on the UK chart today, and they keep on coming back-to-back new entries today. This at number 18, and it's from 80s legends Duran Duran. They are back with new music, and this features, and it was co-written by Nile Rodgers, which is brilliant. This high-energy disco-pop track was described by Simon Le Bon of Duran Duran as disco for the 2020s, and we are loving it. This release

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3: BBC News with Justine Green. Israel has ordered attacks against Hezbollah in the southern suburbs of Beirut, prompting many residents to evacuate the Lebanese capital. Israel's Prime Minister Benjamin Netanyahu said the military would strike targets in the area in response to attacks on Israeli civilians and other violations of a US-brokered ceasefire.
4: Together with the defense minister, I have instructed the IDF to strike terrorist targets in Beirut. There will be no situation in which Hezbollah attacks our cities and our citizens while its terrorist headquarters in Beirut and in the southern suburbs remain off limits. Hezbollah is on the run. We are determined to restore security to the residents of the north of Israel, just as we did for the residents of the south.
3: The European Union has called on Israel to stop its military escalation in Lebanon. Iran says it's targeted an American military airbase after the United States launched renewed strikes on Iranian targets over the weekend. U.S. Central Command said its strikes were a response to what it called aggressive Iranian actions. Yulan Nell is in Jerusalem.
5: The Iranian Revolutionary Guards say that they were targeting an airbase, a US airbase, which had launched one of these attacks on Iran and Kuwait, where we know a major US airbase is located, saying that it was intercepting missile and drone strikes, that there were sirens sounding across the country. And that statement from the Revolutionary Guards also had a warning saying if the aggression is repeated, the response will be completely different in nature and scope, and the responsibility for that will be with the US.
3: France says it's detained a sanctioned Russian oil tanker in the Atlantic with the help of Britain and other allies. Moscow has criticised the seizure of the vessel, which is officially registered in Cameroon, as illegal and bordering on piracy. Hugh Schofield reports from Paris.
6: The Tagore had left the northern Russian port of Murmansk and is believed to have been heading for Cameroon when it was stopped by the French Navy in the mid-Atlantic. Footage shows troops descending on a cable from a helicopter. According to the French authorities, the tanker was suspected of sailing under a false flag, and this was confirmed when its papers were examined. The ship is now being escorted to the French coast. In a statement, President Macron said the operation was carried out with the support of other nations, including the UK. He said it was unacceptable for tankers like this to be used to circumvent sanctions and finance Russia's war on Ukraine.
3: Hungary's Prime Minister Peter Modrő says his government will amend the constitution to remove the country's president if he does not resign. It's part of a push by the newly elected leader to eliminate officials appointed by his predecessor, the populist Viktor Orbán. President Tamás Sólyog has refused to step down, saying he wants to work with the new government. He's seeking legal advice from the Council of Europe. 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
8: All right, here we go. You guys ready?

other show with Samba, and what a year he is having. He's just released a brand new tune called Potential that could be charting here next week. He just dropped the video for it with some brilliant cameos. Madeline Argy, who's huge on socials. Gavin Cascello, an actor who's playing a key role in the storyline. It's brilliant. Check it out on our socials. Here's Homewrecker right now, though, on the UK chart. You're number 13 today.

third and final song on the chart today. Now, I don't usually do fashion here on The Countdown, but this is Taylor Swift, so I'm going to tell you about this today. Fashion media, they're focusing on her new current black and white and bridal aesthetic streak, which has dominated this week's celebrity coverage. What could this mean? New music? Or we're just getting ready for the wedding, right? Here's the fate of Ophelia, up six today at number 12 on the UK chart.

Alex Warren. He's there back in the top 10 today at number 8 with Ordinary. That song, it just won't go anywhere. You're Scott right now, direct from London, and someone else back on the rise today. It's Zara.

0: For most parents, the future of their children is a key issue. And Regent School, with over 30 years of academic success, is the first in the region to offer 16 to 18-year-old pupils both choices. A-level students choose their key subjects, specifically selected for their choice of university, whilst the IB diploma offers a wide breadth of subjects, ideal for pupils who want to develop in a wide range of courses.
1: To find out more about our extensive curriculum offer and why Regents is the best option for your child, contact our admissions team, admissions@regents-platia.co.th.

His 2026 stadium run is on the go at the moment, the Romantic Tour, and it continues to expand with new dates added due to massive demand. The tour also includes massive stadium shows in the US, right here in the UK and in Europe. And if you're going to see him this year, you are in for a treat. The shows look amazing. Let's do this then. Down to Bruno Mars, I Just Might, number 4 today on the UK chart.

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5: It's number 3 for a second week today.

Clark, and every week we get to do this. Yeah, it's our trending song this week on UK radio over the last 7 days. We look at the data, we get geeky, and we see the songs that could be charting right here in the coming weeks. And this week, the icon Charlie XCX is back. She's been teasing a new era since Brat Summer became a thing a few years back. And now this song is ready and waiting in the wings to chart right here. Trending on the UK chart this week, here's rock music, Charlie XCX.

loving that. It's a cool sound, right? Let me know on the socials. Okay, it's Scott Clark right now, and here we go. Who has got the biggest song on UK radio this week? Well, it's between Olivia Rodrigo and Madonna and Sabrina. And you know what? In a shock, literally after just a week at number one, Madonna and Sabrina dropped down to number two today. And special VIP's got a bit of a listen to the new Madonna album this week, posting on socials. I know a few people that went there. Sadly, my invite got lost in the post, clearly. Here we go then. After a week at number one, dropping a spot to two, Madonna and Sabrina Carpenter. Bring Your Love is here on the UK

Bring Your Love, dropping a spot from last week's number one to number two. And before I play you the biggest song on UK radio over the last 7 days, let's check out this week's top 10. At number 10, down three for Ray, Where Is My Husband?

Gaga and Doechii, Runway to number 6.

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0: A non-mover, Alex Warren at number three with Fever Dream.
1: Three.
0: You just heard it after a week at number one, Madonna and Sabrina Carpenter. Bring Your Love is your number two.
1: Two.
0: Which means I have done it. I have counted down 29 songs to get to this point. And what a ride for this song. After a month in the chart, it is finally your number one. And a huge congrats to Olivia Rodrigo. She is about to have a mad 2026 for sure. The new album, a world tour has been announced. She's about to get busy, and a record audience and support by 198 UK radio stations and heard by over 48 million people this week. 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
2: BBC News with Justine Green. Israel has ordered attacks against Hezbollah in the southern suburbs of Beirut, prompting many residents to evacuate the Lebanese capital. Israel's Prime Minister Benjamin Netanyahu said the military would strike what he called terrorist targets in the area in response to attacks on Israeli civilians and other violations of a US-brokered ceasefire. John Sudworth is in Beirut.
3: While Israel's bombing campaign and ground offensive in the south of Lebanon has continued unabated, over the past few weeks its strikes in Beirut have become far less frequent. That looks like it's about to change. We've seen thousands of residents packed into cars with their belongings and long tailbacks as they head to safety. The war reignited in early March after Hezbollah began firing rockets into Israel in a show of defiance against the US and Israeli bombing of Iran, a country that has long provided the militant group with ideological and financial backing.
2: Iran says it targeted a US military airbase after the United States launched renewed strikes on Iranian targets over the weekend. The Revolutionary Guard didn't give the location of the base. From Jerusalem is Yolan Nell.
4: This is more strain on the two-month-old ceasefire. The US saying that it struck Iranian radar and drone sites in the city of Gorakh and on the island of Qasem at the weekend. Now, Iran's Revolutionary Guard said they targeted a US airbase, and Kuwait came out saying that it had sirens sounding across the country and that it was intercepting missile and drone attacks. There was also, in the statement that came from the Iranian Revolutionary Guards, what was being reported in Iranian media, they said if the aggression is repeated, the response will be completely different in scale and nature.
2: France says it's detained a sanctioned Russian oil tanker with the help of Britain and other allies. The vessel, the Taygor, which is officially registered in Cameroon, was intercepted in the mid-Atlantic. Hugh Schofield reports from Paris.
5: According to the French authorities, the tanker was suspected of sailing under a false flag, and this was confirmed when its papers were examined. The ship is now being escorted to the French coast. In a statement, President Macron said the operation was carried out with the support of other nations, including the UK. He said it was unacceptable for tankers like this to be used to circumvent sanctions and finance Russia's war on Ukraine. A spokesman for the Kremlin described the boarding as bordering on piracy.
2: The European Union has accused Russia of trying to put pressure on Armenia ahead of parliamentary elections after President Putin called for a referendum on its ambitions to join the EU. Armenia's formal alliance with Russia is under strain over what it sees as Moscow's failure to protect its interests in its long-running conflict with neighbouring Azerbaijan. Armenia froze security ties with Moscow in 2024 and last year passed a law declaring its intention to seek EU membership. 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
1: 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Yeah.

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0: Coming up now, the local and national news, sponsored by the Speak Easy Language School, bringing Thai lessons one-on-one to you anywhere in the world.
1: Yesterday saw authorities crack down on an unlicensed electronic waste factory in Sumut Sakhon, reportedly operated by Chinese nationals and hidden away behind tarpaulins in an attempt to avoid detection. Police and inspectors acted on complaints from local residents, who claimed the site had continued operating despite a government ban on similar activities introduced more than a year ago. Investigators discovered large stockpiles of electronic waste, much of it concealed beneath covers, along with industrial machinery used to sort and process the material. Officials believe numerous truckloads of e-waste had been brought into the compound for processing and disposal. A senior official from Thailand's National Anti-Corruption Commission is meanwhile under investigation after allegedly causing a fatal crash while heavily intoxicated. The official's pickup truck collided with a motorcycle, killing a delivery rider before he allegedly attempted to flee the scene. Police say his blood alcohol level measured 189 milligrams per 100 milliliters of blood, almost four times the legal limit. The story took a further turn over the weekend when his wife attended the victim's funeral on his behalf. The official himself was absent after reportedly being assaulted by a friend of the deceased during earlier funeral rites, suffering facial injuries that required eight stitches. Investigators say he initially tried to switch places with a passenger following the crash, but later admitted responsibility. Four Chinese nationals accused of defrauding authorities in their home country of almost 87 million baht have been arrested in Chonburi and Samut Prakan. Three men were detained at a luxury residence in Bang Lamung, while a woman was intercepted at the airport as she allegedly attempted to leave Thailand. Authorities claim the group used forged documents and false records to obtain compensation payments linked to demolition and land expropriation projects in China. Extradition proceedings are expected to follow. Good news for those who enjoy an afternoon drink. The Alcoholic Beverage Control Committee has officially removed Thailand's long-standing afternoon alcohol sales ban. Following a six-month trial period, the new regulations now allow alcohol sales continuously between 11 a.m. and midnight. Exemptions remain in place for international airport terminals, hotels, entertainment zones, and designated event venues. The Office of National Water Resources is warning residents in 15 provinces to remain alert as heavy rainfall continues across parts of the country. Some areas could see more than 10 centimeters of rain fall in as little as 12 hours. Officials are particularly concerned about flash flooding, forest runoff, and flooding in low-lying communities, with Phuket among the provinces under close watch. The warning has now been extended through to Tuesday, as weather systems continue to move across the region. In Samut Prakan, police investigating a fatal road crash discovered a story far more dramatic than they first imagined. A man who died after driving his car into the rear of a truck was later found to have been fleeing from his marital home after allegedly shooting his wife's lover. The lover died before reaching hospital, while the husband himself was killed instantly in the crash. Police continue to investigate the sequence of events leading up to the incident. In Pitsanulok, what appeared to be an ordinary fuel tanker turned out to be carrying a rather different cargo. Police intercepted the vehicle and discovered 1.7 tons of crystal methamphetamine, along with 50 kilograms of ketamine hidden inside. The haul is estimated to be worth more than 200 million baht. The arrest of the driver quickly led investigators to two suspected lookout vehicles traveling nearby, and later to a senior figure connected to the fuel transport operation itself. The investigation is now expanding into what police believe could be a major narcotics network. Closer to home in Pattaya, police have arrested a 22-year-old Thai man wanted for allegedly assaulting his former transgender partner. Officers originally stopped him while he was riding what turned out to be a stolen motorcycle. Routine identity checks then revealed an outstanding arrest warrant connected to a violent domestic assault. The suspect reportedly admitted that he had been in a relationship with the entertainment worker for around 3 months before becoming overwhelmed by jealousy and anger. He remains in custody. And finally, a story proving that sometimes old-fashioned police work still works best. A local officer has been praised after helping reunite a lost 3-year-old girl with her family during the early hours of the morning. The youngster was found wandering the streets at around 1 o'clock, clutching a dog and unable to explain where she lived. After learning only that she lived with close relatives somewhere nearby, the officer decided to drive her around the area in the hope she might recognize her home. It sounded like finding a needle in a haystack. But then, by pure chance, he spotted an elderly woman desperately trying to attract his attention. The woman turned out to be the child's grandmother, who had been searching for her missing granddaughter for more than 2 hours. The reunion that followed was emotional, with mother, grandmother, and child all embracing in relief. The family later thanked both the police officer and the local resident who first helped the little girl, promising to keep a much closer eye on their adventurous youngster in future. And the weather? More of the same. High humidity, scattered thunderstorms, and temperatures climbing to around 34 degrees. Keep an eye on the skies, because those storms are still appearing with very little warning indeed.
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3: BBC News with Moira Alderson. Israel has ordered attacks against Hezbollah in the southern suburbs of Beirut, prompting many residents to evacuate the Lebanese capital. Israel's Prime Minister Benjamin Netanyahu said the military would strike what he called terrorist targets in the area in response to attacks on Israeli civilians and other violations of a US-brokered ceasefire. Hezbollah has been firing rockets and drones into northern Israel as Israeli troops advance further into southern Lebanon. This Beirut resident says she's packed her bags and is preparing to leave the capital.
4: My kids left school early at 12:30 because of they threatened that they will bomb Dahiye, and everything like is on hold until we see what will happen. And we are preparing like the baggage to be ready to leave the house. We live day by day. We try to be numb in times where there's no bombing, but now things escalated very quickly.
3: The European Union has called on Israel to stop its military escalation in Lebanon and to respect its sovereignty. Reports from Iran say the government has paused indirect negotiations with the United States. The Tasnim news agency said messages were no longer being exchanged via mediators because of attacks on Lebanon. Iran's foreign minister had earlier insisted the ceasefire with the US also covered Lebanon. Abbas Araghchi warned the US and Israel were responsible for the consequences of any breaches of the truce. France says it's detained a sanctioned Russian oil tanker in the Atlantic with the help of Britain and other allies. The vessel, which is officially registered in Cameroon, was intercepted in the mid-Atlantic. The Kremlin spokesman Dmitry Peskov has criticised the seizure.
5: We consider such actions to be illegal. They border on international piracy. We strongly disagree that they are being carried out in full compliance with international law. As you know, Russia is taking a number of measures to ensure the safety of its cargo and will continue to do so.
3: Hungary's new Prime Minister, Péter Modrý, says his government will amend the constitution to remove the country's president if he doesn't resign. It's part of a push to eliminate officials appointed by his predecessor, the populist Viktor Orbán. After meeting President Tomáš Sulyk in Budapest, Mr. Modrý said the constitution would be amended to secure democracy.
6: I can say that this process will take about a month. We will try to adopt the necessary legislation as quickly as possible. And yes, there will be talk of removing all the puppets, everyone who participated in this cadre circulation, and instead of contributing to the strengthening of Hungarian democracy and rule of law, they participated in dismantling it for many million forints.
3: Mr. Modrý was elected by a record landslide in April, pledging to restore a system of checks and balances. 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

0: Coming up now, the local and national news, sponsored by the Speak Easy Language School, bringing Thai lessons one-on-one to you anywhere in the world.
1: Yesterday saw authorities crack down on an unlicensed electronic waste factory in Sumut Sakhon, reportedly operated by Chinese nationals and hidden away behind tarpaulins in an attempt to avoid detection. Police and inspectors acted on complaints from local residents, who claimed the site had continued operating despite a government ban on similar activities introduced more than a year ago. Investigators discovered large stockpiles of electronic waste, much of it concealed beneath covers, along with industrial machinery used to sort and process the material. Officials believe numerous truckloads of e-waste had been brought into the compound for processing and disposal. A senior official from Thailand's National Anti-Corruption Commission is meanwhile under investigation after allegedly causing a fatal crash while heavily intoxicated. The official's pickup truck collided with a motorcycle, killing a delivery rider before he allegedly attempted to flee the scene. Police say his blood alcohol level measured 189 milligrams per 100 milliliters of blood, almost four times the legal limit. The story took a further turn over the weekend when his wife attended the victim's funeral on his behalf. The official himself was absent after reportedly being assaulted by a friend of the deceased during earlier funeral rites, suffering facial injuries that required eight stitches. Investigators say he initially tried to switch places with a passenger following the crash, but later admitted responsibility. Four Chinese nationals accused of defrauding authorities in their home country of almost 87 million baht have been arrested in Chonburi and Samut Prakan. Three men were detained at a luxury residence in Bang Lamung, while a woman was intercepted at the airport as she allegedly attempted to leave Thailand. Authorities claim the group used forged documents and false records to obtain compensation payments linked to demolition and land expropriation projects in China. Extradition proceedings are expected to follow. Good news for those who enjoy an afternoon drink. The Alcoholic Beverage Control Committee has officially removed Thailand's long-standing afternoon alcohol sales ban. Following a six-month trial period, the new regulations now allow alcohol sales continuously between 11 a.m. and midnight. Exemptions remain in place for international airport terminals, hotels, entertainment zones, and designated event venues. The Office of National Water Resources is warning residents in 15 provinces to remain alert as heavy rainfall continues across parts of the country. Some areas could see more than 10 centimeters of rain fall in as little as 12 hours. Officials are particularly concerned about flash flooding, forest runoff, and flooding in low-lying communities, with Phuket among the provinces under close watch. The warning has now been extended through to Tuesday, as weather systems continue to move across the region. In Samut Prakan, police investigating a fatal road crash discovered a story far more dramatic than they first imagined. A man who died after driving his car into the rear of a truck was later found to have been fleeing from his marital home after allegedly shooting his wife's lover. The lover died before reaching hospital, while the husband himself was killed instantly in the crash. Police continue to investigate the sequence of events leading up to the incident. In Pitsanulok, what appeared to be an ordinary fuel tanker turned out to be carrying a rather different cargo. Police intercepted the vehicle and discovered 1.7 tons of crystal methamphetamine along with 50 kilograms of ketamine hidden inside. The haul is estimated to be worth more than 200 million baht. The arrest of the driver quickly led investigators to two suspected lookout vehicles traveling nearby and later to a senior figure connected to the fuel transport operation itself. The investigation is now expanding into what police believe could be a major narcotics network. Closer to home in Pattaya, police have arrested a 22-year-old Thai man wanted for allegedly assaulting his former transgender partner. Officers originally stopped him while he was riding what turned out to be a stolen motorcycle. Routine identity checks then revealed an outstanding arrest warrant connected to a violent domestic assault. The suspect reportedly admitted that he had been in a relationship with the entertainment worker for around 3 months before becoming overwhelmed by jealousy and anger. He remains in custody. And finally, a story proving that sometimes old-fashioned police work still works best. A local officer has been praised after helping reunite a lost 3-year-old girl with her family during the early hours of the morning. The youngster was found wandering the streets at around 1 o'clock, clutching a dog and unable to explain where she lived. After learning only that she lived with close relatives somewhere nearby, the officer decided to drive her around the area in the hope she might recognize her home. It sounded like finding a needle in a haystack. But then, by pure chance, he spotted an elderly woman desperately trying to attract his attention. The woman turned out to be the child's grandmother, who had been searching for her missing granddaughter for more than 2 hours. The reunion that followed was emotional, with mother, grandmother, and child all embracing in relief. The family later thanked both the police officer and the local resident who first helped the little girl, promising to keep a much closer eye on their adventurous youngster in future. And the weather? More of the same. High humidity, scattered thunderstorms, and temperatures climbing to around 34 degrees. Keep an eye on the skies, because those storms are still appearing with very little warning indeed.
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3: BBC News with Moira Alderson. The Israeli military has warned residents in Beirut's southern suburbs to evacuate after Prime Minister Benjamin Netanyahu ordered strikes on what he called terrorist targets in the Lebanese capital. The Israeli military said if Hezbollah continued to launch rockets towards Israel, then the southern suburbs would be targeted. John Sudworth is in Beirut.
4: Political leaders in Israel have made it very clear that they see this as a Hezbollah stronghold. Certainly when we drove in here, the people streaming in the other direction, cars packed with belongings and children, those who we spoke to stuck in traffic jams trying to get out, would tell us that they were supporters of Hezbollah, but leaving for their own safety. So far, no sign of the strikes yet, but everybody here expecting them to happen imminently.
3: Reports from Iran say the government will pause indirect negotiations with the United States because of Israel's attacks on Lebanon. The Tasnim news agency said messages would no longer be exchanged via mediators. There's been no official confirmation from Tehran. Bernd de Boosman is in Washington.
5: There hasn't been any official reaction from the White House or really from anyone else in Washington, but I think it's worth pointing out that the Iranian statement, if that's correct, that the messages are no longer being exchanged, that is quite different from what Donald Trump posted overnight. He said that Iran very much wants a deal and that seemed to suggest that things were moving in the right direction. The U.S. had long sought to cast Lebanon as something completely aside from its negotiations with Iran, but I think the statement makes it clear that Iran sees it as a second front in the same conflict.
3: France says it's detained a sanctioned Russian oil tanker in the Atlantic with the help of Britain and other allies. Moscow has criticised the seizure of the vessel, which is officially registered in Cameroon, as illegal and bordering on piracy. Hugh Schofield has this report from Paris.
6: The Tagore had left the northern Russian port of Murmansk and is believed to have been heading for Cameroon when it was stopped by the French Navy in the mid-Atlantic. Footage shows troops descending on a cable from a helicopter. According to the French authorities, the tanker was suspected of sailing under a false flag, and this was confirmed when its papers were examined. President Macron said it was unacceptable for tankers like this to be used to circumvent sanctions and finance Russia's war on Ukraine.
3: Hugh Schofield reporting. The European Union has accused Russia of trying to put pressure on Armenia ahead of parliamentary elections after President Putin called for a referendum on its ambitions to join the EU. Armenia's formal alliance with Russia is under strain over what it sees as Moscow's failure to protect its interests in its long-running conflict with neighbouring Azerbaijan. Armenia froze security ties with Moscow in 2024 and last year passed a law declaring its intention to seek EU membership. World news from...
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0: Have you noticed? You won't lose me. I'm always here. No bad signal, no crackle, no hiss. Just fabulous radio patay.
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0: from his bedroom, from his bedroom. And everybody's calling me, but my phone don't work and his phone don't work and his.
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0: Coming up now, the local and national news, sponsored by the Speak Easy Language School, bringing Thai lessons one-on-one to you anywhere in the world.
1: Yesterday saw authorities crack down on an unlicensed electronic waste factory in Sumut Sakhon, reportedly operated by Chinese nationals and hidden away behind tarpaulins in an attempt to avoid detection. Police and inspectors acted on complaints from local residents, who claimed the site had continued operating despite a government ban on similar activities introduced more than a year ago. Investigators discovered large stockpiles of electronic waste, much of it concealed beneath covers, along with industrial machinery used to sort and process the material. Officials believe numerous truckloads of e-waste had been brought into the compound for processing and disposal. A senior official from Thailand's National Anti-Corruption Commission is meanwhile under investigation after allegedly causing a fatal crash while heavily intoxicated. The official's pickup truck collided with a motorcycle, killing a delivery rider before he allegedly attempted to flee the scene. Police say his blood alcohol level measured 189 milligrams per 100 milliliters of blood, almost four times the legal limit. The story took a further turn over the weekend when his wife attended the victim's funeral on his behalf. The official himself was absent after reportedly being assaulted by a friend of the deceased during earlier funeral rites, suffering facial injuries that required eight stitches. Investigators say he initially tried to switch places with a passenger following the crash, but later admitted responsibility. Four Chinese nationals accused of defrauding authorities in their home country of almost 87 million baht have been arrested in Chonburi and Samut Prakan. Three men were detained at a luxury residence in Bang Lamung, while a woman was intercepted at the airport as she allegedly attempted to leave Thailand. Authorities claim the group used forged documents and false records to obtain compensation payments linked to demolition and land expropriation projects in China. Extradition proceedings are expected to follow. Good news for those who enjoy an afternoon drink. The Alcoholic Beverage Control Committee has officially removed Thailand's long-standing afternoon alcohol sales ban. Following a six-month trial period, the new regulations now allow alcohol sales continuously between 11 a.m. and midnight. Exemptions remain in place for international airport terminals, hotels, entertainment zones, and designated event venues. The Office of National Water Resources is warning residents in 15 provinces to remain alert as heavy rainfall continues across parts of the country. Some areas could see more than 10 centimeters of rain fall in as little as 12 hours. Officials are particularly concerned about flash flooding, forest runoff, and flooding in low-lying communities, with Phuket among the provinces under close watch. The warning has now been extended through to Tuesday, as weather systems continue to move across the region. In Samut Prakan, police investigating a fatal road crash discovered a story far more dramatic than they first imagined. A man who died after driving his car into the rear of a truck was later found to have been fleeing from his marital home after allegedly shooting his wife's lover. The lover died before reaching hospital, while the husband himself was killed instantly in the crash. Police continue to investigate the sequence of events leading up to the incident. In Pitsanulok, what appeared to be an ordinary fuel tanker turned out to be carrying a rather different cargo. Police intercepted the vehicle and discovered 1.7 tons of crystal methamphetamine, along with 50 kilograms of ketamine hidden inside. The haul is estimated to be worth more than 200 million baht. The arrest of the driver quickly led investigators to two suspected lookout vehicles traveling nearby, and later to a senior figure connected to the fuel transport operation itself. The investigation is now expanding into what police believe could be a major narcotics network. Closer to home in Pattaya, police have arrested a 22-year-old Thai man wanted for allegedly assaulting his former transgender partner. Officers originally stopped him while he was riding what turned out to be a stolen motorcycle. Routine identity checks then revealed an outstanding arrest warrant connected to a violent domestic assault. The suspect reportedly admitted that he had been in a relationship with the entertainment worker for around 3 months before becoming overwhelmed by jealousy and anger. He remains in custody. And finally, a story proving that sometimes old-fashioned police work still works best. A local officer has been praised after helping reunite a lost 3-year-old girl with her family during the early hours of the morning. The youngster was found wandering the streets at around 1 o'clock, clutching a dog and unable to explain where she lived. After learning only that she lived with close relatives somewhere nearby, the officer decided to drive her around the area in the hope she might recognize her home. It sounded like finding a needle in a haystack. But then, by pure chance, he spotted an elderly woman desperately trying to attract his attention. The woman turned out to be the child's grandmother, who had been searching for her missing granddaughter for more than 2 hours. The reunion that followed was emotional, with mother, grandmother, and child all embracing in relief. The family later thanked both the police officer and the local resident who first helped the little girl, promising to keep a much closer eye on their adventurous youngster in future. And the weather? More of the same. High humidity, scattered thunderstorms, and temperatures climbing to around 34 degrees. Keep an eye on the skies, because those storms are still appearing with very little warning indeed.
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3: I wanna dance by water 'neath the Mexican sky. 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
1: 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And when Armour Fashion in Patea is selling made-to-measure suits, shirts and overcoats using the finest of fabric for around the same price or even less, why not have clothes that make you look the way you feel? 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

0: Coming up now, the local and national news, sponsored by the Speak Easy Language School, bringing Thai lessons one-on-one to you anywhere in the world.
1: Yesterday saw authorities crack down on an unlicensed electronic waste factory in Sumut Sakhon, reportedly operated by Chinese nationals and hidden away behind tarpaulins in an attempt to avoid detection. Police and inspectors acted on complaints from local residents, who claimed the site had continued operating despite a government ban on similar activities introduced more than a year ago. Investigators discovered large stockpiles of electronic waste, much of it concealed beneath covers, along with industrial machinery used to sort and process the material. Officials believe numerous truckloads of e-waste had been brought into the compound for processing and disposal. A senior official from Thailand's National Anti-Corruption Commission is meanwhile under investigation after allegedly causing a fatal crash while heavily intoxicated. The official's pickup truck collided with a motorcycle, killing a delivery rider before he allegedly attempted to flee the scene. Police say his blood alcohol level measured 189 milligrams per 100 milliliters of blood, almost four times the legal limit. The story took a further turn over the weekend when his wife attended the victim's funeral on his behalf. The official himself was absent after reportedly being assaulted by a friend of the deceased during earlier funeral rites, suffering facial injuries that required eight stitches. Investigators say he initially tried to switch places with a passenger following the crash, but later admitted responsibility. Four Chinese nationals accused of defrauding authorities in their home country of almost 87 million baht have been arrested in Chonburi and Samut Prakan. Three men were detained at a luxury residence in Bang Lamung, while a woman was intercepted at the airport as she allegedly attempted to leave Thailand. Authorities claim the group used forged documents and false records to obtain compensation payments linked to demolition and land expropriation projects in China. Extradition proceedings are expected to follow. Good news for those who enjoy an afternoon drink. The Alcoholic Beverage Control Committee has officially removed Thailand's long-standing afternoon alcohol sales ban. Following a six-month trial period, the new regulations now allow alcohol sales continuously between 11 a.m. and midnight. Exemptions remain in place for international airport terminals, hotels, entertainment zones, and designated event venues. The Office of National Water Resources is warning residents in 15 provinces to remain alert as heavy rainfall continues across parts of the country. Some areas could see more than 10 centimeters of rain fall in as little as 12 hours. Officials are particularly concerned about flash flooding, forest runoff, and flooding in low-lying communities, with Phuket among the provinces under close watch. The warning has now been extended through to Tuesday, as weather systems continue to move across the region. In Samut Prakan, police investigating a fatal road crash discovered a story far more dramatic than they first imagined. A man who died after driving his car into the rear of a truck was later found to have been fleeing from his marital home after allegedly shooting his wife's lover. The lover died before reaching hospital, while the husband himself was killed instantly in the crash. Police continue to investigate the sequence of events leading up to the incident. In Pitsanulok, what appeared to be an ordinary fuel tanker turned out to be carrying a rather different cargo. Police intercepted the vehicle and discovered 1.7 tons of crystal methamphetamine along with 50 kilograms of ketamine hidden inside. The haul is estimated to be worth more than 200 million baht. The arrest of the driver quickly led investigators to two suspected lookout vehicles traveling nearby and later to a senior figure connected to the fuel transport operation itself. The investigation is now expanding into what police believe could be a major narcotics network. Closer to home in Pattaya, police have arrested a 22-year-old Thai man wanted for allegedly assaulting his former transgender partner. Officers originally stopped him while he was riding what turned out to be a stolen motorcycle. Routine identity checks then revealed an outstanding arrest warrant connected to a violent domestic assault. The suspect reportedly admitted that he had been in a relationship with the entertainment worker for around 3 months before becoming overwhelmed by jealousy and anger. He remains in custody. And finally, a story proving that sometimes old-fashioned police work still works best. A local officer has been praised after helping reunite a lost 3-year-old girl with her family during the early hours of the morning. The youngster was found wandering the streets at around 1 o'clock, clutching a dog and unable to explain where she lived. After learning only that she lived with close relatives somewhere nearby, the officer decided to drive her around the area in the hope she might recognize her home. It sounded like finding a needle in a haystack. But then, by pure chance, he spotted an elderly woman desperately trying to attract his attention. The woman turned out to be the child's grandmother, who had been searching for her missing granddaughter for more than 2 hours. The reunion that followed was emotional, with mother, grandmother, and child all embracing in relief. The family later thanked both the police officer and the local resident who first helped the little girl, promising to keep a much closer eye on their adventurous youngster in future. And the weather? More of the same. High humidity, scattered thunderstorms, and temperatures climbing to around 34 degrees. Keep an eye on the skies, because those storms are still appearing with very little warning indeed.
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0: Coming up now, the local and national news, sponsored by the Speak Easy Language School, bringing Thai lessons one-on-one to you anywhere in the world.
1: Yesterday saw authorities crack down on an unlicensed electronic waste factory in Sumut Sakhon, reportedly operated by Chinese nationals and hidden away behind tarpaulins in an attempt to avoid detection. Police and inspectors acted on complaints from local residents, who claimed the site had continued operating despite a government ban on similar activities introduced more than a year ago. Investigators discovered large stockpiles of electronic waste, much of it concealed beneath covers, along with industrial machinery used to sort and process the material. Officials believe numerous truckloads of e-waste had been brought into the compound for processing and disposal. A senior official from Thailand's National Anti-Corruption Commission is meanwhile under investigation after allegedly causing a fatal crash while heavily intoxicated. The official's pickup truck collided with a motorcycle, killing a delivery rider before he allegedly attempted to flee the scene. Police say his blood alcohol level measured 189 milligrams per 100 milliliters of blood, almost four times the legal limit. The story took a further turn over the weekend when his wife attended the victim's funeral on his behalf. The official himself was absent after reportedly being assaulted by a friend of the deceased during earlier funeral rites, suffering facial injuries that required eight stitches. Investigators say he initially tried to switch places with a passenger following the crash, but later admitted responsibility. Four Chinese nationals accused of defrauding authorities in their home country of almost 87 million baht have been arrested in Chonburi and Samut Prakan. Three men were detained at a luxury residence in Bang Lamung, while a woman was intercepted at the airport as she allegedly attempted to leave Thailand. Authorities claim the group used forged documents and false records to obtain compensation payments linked to demolition and land expropriation projects in China. Extradition proceedings are expected to follow. Good news for those who enjoy an afternoon drink. The Alcoholic Beverage Control Committee has officially removed Thailand's long-standing afternoon alcohol sales ban. Following a six-month trial period, the new regulations now allow alcohol sales continuously between 11 a.m. and midnight. Exemptions remain in place for international airport terminals, hotels, entertainment zones, and designated event venues. The Office of National Water Resources is warning residents in 15 provinces to remain alert as heavy rainfall continues across parts of the country. Some areas could see more than 10 centimeters of rain fall in as little as 12 hours. Officials are particularly concerned about flash flooding, forest runoff, and flooding in low-lying communities, with Phuket among the provinces under close watch. The warning has now been extended through to Tuesday, as weather systems continue to move across the region. In Samut Prakan, police investigating a fatal road crash discovered a story far more dramatic than they first imagined. A man who died after driving his car into the rear of a truck was later found to have been fleeing from his marital home after allegedly shooting his wife's lover. The lover died before reaching hospital, while the husband himself was killed instantly in the crash. Police continue to investigate the sequence of events leading up to the incident. In Phitsanulok, what appeared to be an ordinary fuel tanker turned out to be carrying a rather different cargo. Police intercepted the vehicle and discovered 1.7 tons of crystal methamphetamine, along with 50 kilograms of ketamine hidden inside. The haul is estimated to be worth more than 200 million baht. The arrest of the driver quickly led investigators to two suspected lookout vehicles traveling nearby, and later to a senior figure connected to the fuel transport operation itself. The investigation is now expanding into what police believe could be a major narcotics network. Closer to home in Pattaya, police have arrested a 22-year-old Thai man wanted for allegedly assaulting his former transgender partner. Officers originally stopped him while he was riding what turned out to be a stolen motorcycle. Routine identity checks then revealed an outstanding arrest warrant connected to a violent domestic assault. The suspect reportedly admitted that he had been in a relationship with the entertainment worker for around 3 months before becoming overwhelmed by jealousy and anger. He remains in custody. And finally, a story proving that sometimes old-fashioned police work still works best. A local officer has been praised after helping reunite a lost 3-year-old girl with her family during the early hours of the morning. The youngster was found wandering the streets at around 1 o'clock, clutching a dog and unable to explain where she lived. After learning only that she lived with close relatives somewhere nearby, the officer decided to drive her around the area in the hope she might recognize her home. It sounded like finding a needle in a haystack. But then, by pure chance, he spotted an elderly woman desperately trying to attract his attention. The woman turned out to be the child's grandmother, who had been searching for her missing granddaughter for more than 2 hours. The reunion that followed was emotional, with mother, grandmother, and child all embracing in relief. The family later thanked both the police officer and the local resident who first helped the little girl, promising to keep a much closer eye on their adventurous youngster in future. And the weather? More of the same. High humidity, scattered thunderstorms, and temperatures climbing to around 34 degrees. Keep an eye on the skies, because those storms are still appearing with very little warning indeed.
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0: Coming up now, the local and national news, sponsored by the Speak Easy Language School, bringing Thai lessons one-on-one to you anywhere in the world.
1: Yesterday saw authorities crack down on an unlicensed electronic waste factory in Sumut Sakhon, reportedly operated by Chinese nationals and hidden away behind tarpaulins in an attempt to avoid detection. Police and inspectors acted on complaints from local residents, who claimed the site had continued operating despite a government ban on similar activities introduced more than a year ago. Investigators discovered large stockpiles of electronic waste, much of it concealed beneath covers, along with industrial machinery used to sort and process the material. Officials believe numerous truckloads of e-waste had been brought into the compound for processing and disposal. A senior official from Thailand's National Anti-Corruption Commission is meanwhile under investigation after allegedly causing a fatal crash while heavily intoxicated. The official's pickup truck collided with a motorcycle, killing a delivery rider before he allegedly attempted to flee the scene. Police say his blood alcohol level measured 189 milligrams per 100 milliliters of blood, almost four times the legal limit. The story took a further turn over the weekend when his wife attended the victim's funeral on his behalf. The official himself was absent after reportedly being assaulted by a friend of the deceased during earlier funeral rites, suffering facial injuries that required eight stitches. Investigators say he initially tried to switch places with a passenger following the crash, but later admitted responsibility. Four Chinese nationals accused of defrauding authorities in their home country of almost 87 million baht have been arrested in Chonburi and Samut Prakan. Three men were detained at a luxury residence in Bang Lamung, while a woman was intercepted at the airport as she allegedly attempted to leave Thailand. Authorities claim the group used forged documents and false records to obtain compensation payments linked to demolition and land expropriation projects in China. Extradition proceedings are expected to follow. Good news for those who enjoy an afternoon drink. The Alcoholic Beverage Control Committee has officially removed Thailand's long-standing afternoon alcohol sales ban. Following a six-month trial period, the new regulations now allow alcohol sales continuously between 11 a.m. and midnight. Exemptions remain in place for international airport terminals, hotels, entertainment zones, and designated event venues. The Office of National Water Resources is warning residents in 15 provinces to remain alert as heavy rainfall continues across parts of the country. Some areas could see more than 10 centimeters of rain fall in as little as 12 hours. Officials are particularly concerned about flash flooding, forest runoff, and flooding in low-lying communities, with Phuket among the provinces under close watch. The warning has now been extended through to Tuesday, as weather systems continue to move across the region. In Samut Prakan, police investigating a fatal road crash discovered a story far more dramatic than they first imagined. A man who died after driving his car into the rear of a truck was later found to have been fleeing from his marital home after allegedly shooting his wife's lover. The lover died before reaching hospital, while the husband himself was killed instantly in the crash. Police continue to investigate the sequence of events leading up to the incident. In Pitsanulok, what appeared to be an ordinary fuel tanker turned out to be carrying a rather different cargo. Police intercepted the vehicle and discovered 1.7 tons of crystal methamphetamine, along with 50 kilograms of ketamine hidden inside. The haul is estimated to be worth more than 200 million baht. The arrest of the driver quickly led investigators to two suspected lookout vehicles traveling nearby, and later to a senior figure connected to the fuel transport operation itself. The investigation is now expanding into what police believe could be a major narcotics network. Closer to home in Pattaya, police have arrested a 22-year-old Thai man wanted for allegedly assaulting his former transgender partner. Officers originally stopped him while he was riding what turned out to be a stolen motorcycle. Routine identity checks then revealed an outstanding arrest warrant connected to a violent domestic assault. The suspect reportedly admitted that he had been in a relationship with the entertainment worker for around 3 months before becoming overwhelmed by jealousy and anger. He remains in custody. And finally, a story proving that sometimes old-fashioned police work still works best. A local officer has been praised after helping reunite a lost 3-year-old girl with her family during the early hours of the morning. The youngster was found wandering the streets at around 1 o'clock, clutching a dog and unable to explain where she lived. After learning only that she lived with close relatives somewhere nearby, the officer decided to drive her around the area in the hope she might recognize her home. It sounded like finding a needle in a haystack. But then, by pure chance, he spotted an elderly woman desperately trying to attract his attention. The woman turned out to be the child's grandmother, who had been searching for her missing granddaughter for more than 2 hours. The reunion that followed was emotional, with mother, grandmother, and child all embracing in relief. The family later thanked both the police officer and the local resident who first helped the little girl, promising to keep a much closer eye on their adventurous youngster in future. And the weather? More of the same. High humidity, scattered thunderstorms, and temperatures climbing to around 34 degrees. Keep an eye on the skies, because those storms are still appearing with very little warning indeed.
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0: Coming up now, the local and national news, sponsored by the Speak Easy Language School, bringing Thai lessons one-on-one to you anywhere in the world.
1: Yesterday saw authorities crack down on an unlicensed electronic waste factory in Sumut Sakhon, reportedly operated by Chinese nationals and hidden away behind tarpaulins in an attempt to avoid detection. Police and inspectors acted on complaints from local residents, who claimed the site had continued operating despite a government ban on similar activities introduced more than a year ago. Investigators discovered large stockpiles of electronic waste, much of it concealed beneath covers, along with industrial machinery used to sort and process the material. Officials believe numerous truckloads of e-waste had been brought into the compound for processing and disposal. A senior official from Thailand's National Anti-Corruption Commission is meanwhile under investigation after allegedly causing a fatal crash while heavily intoxicated. The official's pickup truck collided with a motorcycle, killing a delivery rider before he allegedly attempted to flee the scene. Police say his blood alcohol level measured 189 milligrams per 100 milliliters of blood, almost four times the legal limit. The story took a further turn over the weekend when his wife attended the victim's funeral on his behalf. The official himself was absent after reportedly being assaulted by a friend of the deceased during earlier funeral rites, suffering facial injuries that required eight stitches. Investigators say he initially tried to switch places with a passenger following the crash, but later admitted responsibility. Four Chinese nationals accused of defrauding authorities in their home country of almost 87 million baht have been arrested in Chonburi and Samut Prakan. Three men were detained at a luxury residence in Bang Lamung, while a woman was intercepted at the airport as she allegedly attempted to leave Thailand. Authorities claim the group used forged documents and false records to obtain compensation payments linked to demolition and land expropriation projects in China. Extradition proceedings are expected to follow. Good news for those who enjoy an afternoon drink. The Alcoholic Beverage Control Committee has officially removed Thailand's long-standing afternoon alcohol sales ban. Following a six-month trial period, the new regulations now allow alcohol sales continuously between 11 a.m. and midnight. Exemptions remain in place for international airport terminals, hotels, entertainment zones, and designated event venues. The Office of National Water Resources is warning residents in 15 provinces to remain alert as heavy rainfall continues across parts of the country. Some areas could see more than 10 centimeters of rain fall in as little as 12 hours. Officials are particularly concerned about flash flooding, forest runoff, and flooding in low-lying communities, with Phuket among the provinces under close watch. The warning has now been extended through to Tuesday, as weather systems continue to move across the region. In Samut Prakan, police investigating a fatal road crash discovered a story far more dramatic than they first imagined. A man who died after driving his car into the rear of a truck was later found to have been fleeing from his marital home after allegedly shooting his wife's lover. The lover died before reaching hospital, while the husband himself was killed instantly in the crash. Police continue to investigate the sequence of events leading up to the incident. In Phitsanulok, what appeared to be an ordinary fuel tanker turned out to be carrying a rather different cargo. Police intercepted the vehicle and discovered 1.7 tons of crystal methamphetamine, along with 50 kilograms of ketamine hidden inside. The haul is estimated to be worth more than 200 million baht. The arrest of the driver quickly led investigators to two suspected lookout vehicles traveling nearby, and later to a senior figure connected to the fuel transport operation itself. The investigation is now expanding into what police believe could be a major narcotics network. Closer to home in Pattaya, police have arrested a 22-year-old Thai man wanted for allegedly assaulting his former transgender partner. Officers originally stopped him while he was riding what turned out to be a stolen motorcycle. Routine identity checks then revealed an outstanding arrest warrant connected to a violent domestic assault. The suspect reportedly admitted that he had been in a relationship with the entertainment worker for around 3 months before becoming overwhelmed by jealousy and anger. He remains in custody. And finally, a story proving that sometimes old-fashioned police work still works best. A local officer has been praised after helping reunite a lost 3-year-old girl with her family during the early hours of the morning. The youngster was found wandering the streets at around 1 o'clock, clutching a dog and unable to explain where she lived. After learning only that she lived with close relatives somewhere nearby, the officer decided to drive her around the area in the hope she might recognize her home. It sounded like finding a needle in a haystack. But then, by pure chance, he spotted an elderly woman desperately trying to attract his attention. The woman turned out to be the child's grandmother, who had been searching for her missing granddaughter for more than 2 hours. The reunion that followed was emotional, with mother, grandmother, and child all embracing in relief. The family later thanked both the police officer and the local resident who first helped the little girl, promising to keep a much closer eye on their adventurous youngster in future. And the weather? More of the same. High humidity, scattered thunderstorms, and temperatures climbing to around 34 degrees. Keep an eye on the skies, because those storms are still appearing with very little warning indeed.
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0: Coming up now, the local and national news, sponsored by the Speak Easy Language School, bringing Thai lessons one-on-one to you anywhere in the world.
1: Yesterday saw authorities crack down on an unlicensed electronic waste factory in Sumut Sakhon, reportedly operated by Chinese nationals and hidden away behind tarpaulins in an attempt to avoid detection. Police and inspectors acted on complaints from local residents, who claimed the site had continued operating despite a government ban on similar activities introduced more than a year ago. Investigators discovered large stockpiles of electronic waste, much of it concealed beneath covers, along with industrial machinery used to sort and process the material. Officials believe numerous truckloads of e-waste had been brought into the compound for processing and disposal. A senior official from Thailand's National Anti-Corruption Commission is meanwhile under investigation after allegedly causing a fatal crash while heavily intoxicated. The official's pickup truck collided with a motorcycle, killing a delivery rider before he allegedly attempted to flee the scene. Police say his blood alcohol level measured 189 milligrams per 100 milliliters of blood, almost four times the legal limit. The story took a further turn over the weekend when his wife attended the victim's funeral on his behalf. The official himself was absent after reportedly being assaulted by a friend of the deceased during earlier funeral rites, suffering facial injuries that required eight stitches. Investigators say he initially tried to switch places with a passenger following the crash, but later admitted responsibility. Four Chinese nationals accused of defrauding authorities in their home country of almost 87 million baht have been arrested in Chonburi and Samut Prakan. Three men were detained at a luxury residence in Bang Lamung, while a woman was intercepted at the airport as she allegedly attempted to leave Thailand. Authorities claim the group used forged documents and false records to obtain compensation payments linked to demolition and land expropriation projects in China. Extradition proceedings are expected to follow. Good news for those who enjoy an afternoon drink. The Alcoholic Beverage Control Committee has officially removed Thailand's long-standing afternoon alcohol sales ban. Following a six-month trial period, the new regulations now allow alcohol sales continuously between 11 a.m. and midnight. Exemptions remain in place for international airport terminals, hotels, entertainment zones, and designated event venues. The Office of National Water Resources is warning residents in 15 provinces to remain alert as heavy rainfall continues across parts of the country. Some areas could see more than 10 centimeters of rain fall in as little as 12 hours. Officials are particularly concerned about flash flooding, forest runoff, and flooding in low-lying communities, with Phuket among the provinces under close watch. The warning has now been extended through to Tuesday, as weather systems continue to move across the region. In Samut Prakan, police investigating a fatal road crash discovered a story far more dramatic than they first imagined. A man who died after driving his car into the rear of a truck was later found to have been fleeing from his marital home after allegedly shooting his wife's lover. The lover died before reaching hospital, while the husband himself was killed instantly in the crash. Police continue to investigate the sequence of events leading up to the incident. In Pitsanulok, what appeared to be an ordinary fuel tanker turned out to be carrying a rather different cargo. Police intercepted the vehicle and discovered 1.7 tons of crystal methamphetamine along with 50 kilograms of ketamine hidden inside. The haul is estimated to be worth more than 200 million baht. The arrest of the driver quickly led investigators to two suspected lookout vehicles traveling nearby, and later to a senior figure connected to the fuel transport operation itself. The investigation is now expanding into what police believe could be a major narcotics network. Closer to home in Pattaya, police have arrested a 22-year-old Thai man wanted for allegedly assaulting his former transgender partner. Officers originally stopped him while he was riding what turned out to be a stolen motorcycle. Routine identity checks then revealed an outstanding arrest warrant connected to a violent domestic assault. The suspect reportedly admitted that he had been in a relationship with the entertainment worker for around 3 months before becoming overwhelmed by jealousy and anger. He remains in custody. And finally, a story proving that sometimes old-fashioned police work still works best. A local officer has been praised after helping reunite a lost 3-year-old girl with her family during the early hours of the morning. The youngster was found wandering the streets at around 1 o'clock, clutching a dog and unable to explain where she lived. After learning only that she lived with close relatives somewhere nearby, the officer decided to drive her around the area in the hope she might recognize her home. It sounded like finding a needle in a haystack. But then, by pure chance, he spotted an elderly woman desperately trying to attract his attention. The woman turned out to be the child's grandmother, who had been searching for her missing granddaughter for more than 2 hours. The reunion that followed was emotional, with mother, grandmother, and child all embracing in relief. The family later thanked both the police officer and the local resident who first helped the little girl, promising to keep a much closer eye on their adventurous youngster in future. And the weather? More of the same. High humidity, scattered thunderstorms, and temperatures climbing to around 34 degrees. Keep an eye on the skies, because those storms are still appearing with very little warning indeed.
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0: Coming up now, the local and national news, sponsored by the Speak Easy Language School, bringing Thai lessons one-on-one to you anywhere in the world.
1: Yesterday saw authorities crack down on an unlicensed electronic waste factory in Sumut Sakhon, reportedly operated by Chinese nationals and hidden away behind tarpaulins in an attempt to avoid detection. Police and inspectors acted on complaints from local residents, who claimed the site had continued operating despite a government ban on similar activities introduced more than a year ago. Investigators discovered large stock

0: stockpiles of electronic waste, much of it concealed beneath covers, along with industrial machinery used to sort and process the material. Officials believe numerous truckloads of e-waste had been brought into the compound for processing and disposal. A senior official from Thailand's National Anti-Corruption Commission is meanwhile under investigation after allegedly causing a fatal crash while heavily intoxicated. The official's pickup truck collided with a motorcycle, killing a delivery rider before he allegedly attempted to flee the scene. Police say his blood alcohol level measured 189 milligrams per 100 milliliters of blood, almost four times the legal limit. The story took a further turn over the weekend when his wife attended the victim's funeral on his behalf. The official himself was absent after reportedly being assaulted by a friend of the deceased during earlier funeral rites, suffering facial injuries that required eight stitches. Investigators say he initially tried to switch places with a passenger following the crash, but later admitted responsibility. Four Chinese nationals accused of defrauding authorities in their home country of almost 87 million baht have been arrested in Chonburi and Samut Prakan. Three men were detained at a luxury residence in Bang Lamung, while a woman was intercepted at the airport as she allegedly attempted to leave Thailand. Authorities claim the group used forged documents and false records to obtain compensation payments linked to demolition and land expropriation projects in China. Extradition proceedings are expected to follow. Good news for those who enjoy an afternoon drink. The Alcoholic Beverage Control Committee has officially removed Thailand's long-standing afternoon alcohol sales ban. Following a six-month trial period, the new regulations now allow alcohol sales continuously between 11 a.m. and midnight. Exemptions remain in place for international airport terminals, hotels, entertainment zones, and designated event venues. The Office of National Water Resources is warning residents in 15 provinces to remain alert as heavy rainfall continues across parts of the country. Some areas could see more than 10 centimeters of rain fall in as little as 12 hours. Officials are particularly concerned about flash flooding, forest runoff, and flooding in low-lying communities, with Phuket among the provinces under close watch. The warning has now been extended through to Tuesday, as weather systems continue to move across the region. In Samut Prakan, police investigating a fatal road crash discovered a story far more dramatic than they first imagined. A man who died after driving his car into the rear of a truck was later found to have been fleeing from his marital home after allegedly shooting his wife's lover. The lover died before reaching hospital, while the husband himself was killed instantly in the crash. Police continue to investigate the sequence of events leading up to the incident. In Phitsanulok, what appeared to be an ordinary fuel tanker turned out to be carrying a rather different cargo. Police intercepted the vehicle and discovered 1.7 tons of crystal methamphetamine, along with 50 kilograms of ketamine hidden inside. The haul is estimated to be worth more than 200 million baht. The arrest of the driver quickly led investigators to two suspected lookout vehicles traveling nearby, and later to a senior figure connected to the fuel transport operation itself. The investigation is now expanding into what police believe could be a major narcotics network. Closer to home in Pattaya, police have arrested a 22-year-old Thai man wanted for allegedly assaulting his former transgender partner. Officers originally stopped him while he was riding what turned out to be a stolen motorcycle. Routine identity checks then revealed an outstanding arrest warrant connected to a violent domestic assault. The suspect reportedly admitted that he had been in a relationship with the entertainment worker for around 3 months before becoming overwhelmed by jealousy and anger. He remains in custody. And finally, a story proving that sometimes old-fashioned police work still works best. A local officer has been praised after helping reunite a lost 3-year-old girl with her family during the early hours of the morning. The youngster was found wandering the streets at around 1 o'clock, clutching a dog and unable to explain where she lived. After learning only that she lived with close relatives somewhere nearby, the officer decided to drive her around the area in the hope she might recognize her home. It sounded like finding a needle in a haystack. But then, by pure chance, he spotted an elderly woman desperately trying to attract his attention. The woman turned out to be the child's grandmother, who had been searching for her missing granddaughter for more than 2 hours. The reunion that followed was emotional, with mother, grandmother, and child all embracing in relief. The family later thanked both the police officer and the local resident who first helped the little girl, promising to keep a much closer eye on their adventurous youngster in future. And the weather? More of the same. High humidity, scattered thunderstorms, and temperatures climbing to around 34 degrees. Keep an eye on the skies, because those storms are still appearing with very little warning indeed.
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1: Yesterday saw authorities crack down on an unlicensed electronic waste factory in Sumut Sakhon, reportedly operated by Chinese nationals and hidden away behind tarpaulins in an attempt to avoid detection. Police and inspectors acted on complaints from local residents, who claimed the site had continued operating despite a government ban on similar activities introduced more than a year ago. Investigators discovered large stockpiles of electronic waste, much of it concealed beneath covers, along with industrial machinery used to sort and process the material. Officials believe numerous truckloads of e-waste had been brought into the compound for processing and disposal. A senior official from Thailand's National Anti-Corruption Commission is meanwhile under investigation after allegedly causing a fatal crash while heavily intoxicated. The official's pickup truck collided with a motorcycle, killing a delivery rider before he allegedly attempted to flee the scene. Police say his blood alcohol level measured 189 milligrams per 100 milliliters of blood, almost four times the legal limit. The story took a further turn over the weekend when his wife attended the victim's funeral on his behalf. The official himself was absent after reportedly being assaulted by a friend of the deceased during earlier funeral rites, suffering facial injuries that required eight stitches. Investigators say he initially tried to switch places with a passenger following the crash, but later admitted responsibility. Four Chinese nationals accused of defrauding authorities in their home country of almost 87 million baht have been arrested in Chonburi and Samut Prakan. Three men were detained at a luxury residence in Bang Lamung, while a woman was intercepted at the airport as she allegedly attempted to leave Thailand. Authorities claim the group used forged documents and false records to obtain compensation payments linked to demolition and land expropriation projects in China. Extradition proceedings are expected to follow. Good news for those who enjoy an afternoon drink. The Alcoholic Beverage Control Committee has officially removed Thailand's long-standing afternoon alcohol sales ban. Following a six-month trial period, the new regulations now allow alcohol sales continuously between 11 a.m. and midnight. Exemptions remain in place for international airport terminals, hotels, entertainment zones, and designated event venues. The Office of National Water Resources is warning residents in 15 provinces to remain alert as heavy rainfall continues across parts of the country. Some areas could see more than 10 centimeters of rain fall in as little as 12 hours. Officials are particularly concerned about flash flooding, forest runoff, and flooding in low-lying communities, with Phuket among the provinces under close watch. The warning has now been extended through to Tuesday, as weather systems continue to move across the region. In Samut Prakan, police investigating a fatal road crash

0: discovered a story far more dramatic than they first imagined. A man who died after driving his car into the rear of a truck was later found to have been fleeing from his marital home after allegedly shooting his wife's lover. The lover died before reaching hospital, while the husband himself was killed instantly in the crash. Police continue to investigate the sequence of events leading up to the incident. In Pitsanulok, what appeared to be an ordinary fuel tanker turned out to be carrying a rather different cargo. Police intercepted the vehicle and discovered 1.7 tons of crystal methamphetamine, along with 50 kilograms of ketamine hidden inside. The haul is estimated to be worth more than 200 million baht. The arrest of the driver quickly led investigators to two suspected lookout vehicles traveling nearby, and later to a senior figure connected to the fuel transport operation itself. The investigation is now expanding into what police believe could be a major narcotics network. Closer to home in Pattaya, police have arrested a 22-year-old Thai man wanted for allegedly assaulting his former transgender partner. Officers originally stopped him while he was riding what turned out to be a stolen motorcycle. Routine identity checks then revealed an outstanding arrest warrant connected to a violent domestic assault. The suspect reportedly admitted that he had been in a relationship with the entertainment worker for around 3 months before becoming overwhelmed by jealousy and anger. He remains in custody. And finally, a story proving that sometimes old-fashioned police work still works best. A local officer has been praised after helping reunite a lost 3-year-old girl with her family during the early hours of the morning. The youngster was found wandering the streets at around 1 o'clock, clutching a dog and unable to explain where she lived. After learning only that she lived with close relatives somewhere nearby, the officer decided to drive her around the area in the hope she might recognize her home. It sounded like finding a needle in a haystack. But then, by pure chance, he spotted an elderly woman desperately trying to attract his attention. The woman turned out to be the child's grandmother, who had been searching for her missing granddaughter for more than 2 hours. The reunion that followed was emotional, with mother, grandmother, and child all embracing in relief. The family later thanked both the police officer and the local resident who first helped the little girl, promising to keep a much closer eye on their adventurous youngster in future. And the weather? More of the same. High humidity, scattered thunderstorms, and temperatures climbing to around 34 degrees. Keep an eye on the skies, because those storms are still appearing with very little warning indeed.
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3: Hi there, I'm Ed Butler. Welcome to Business Daily from the BBC World Service. Today, we are taking some different perspectives on surely the biggest question facing the global economy right now. Just how high is the price of oil likely to go?
4: Every commodity CEO, commodity trader, anybody who gets their hands dirty is telling you you have a problem.
5: Contrary to the IEA, etc., this is not the greatest energy crisis in the world ever in history.
3: Yes, as the current price of crude oil hovers around the $100 mark, even with a deal to end the US-Iran war and reopen the Strait of Hormuz, there are some who predict things could be going to get a lot more expensive for the global economy. Others are more sanguine. That is our theme here on Business Daily from the BBC. Let's kick off first then by introducing the first of our guests. Florence Schmidt is a senior energy strategist at Rabobank. Florence, hi. Explain for us, if you don't mind, what exactly you do there. I mean, your job is to help companies and buyers of energy try and predict where prices are heading, right?
6: Hi, and thanks, Ed, for having me on. Indeed, I'm an energy strategist at the bank, and we try to kind of forecast where energy prices are heading to in the next 6 months to 4 years ahead. We're looking at crude oil prices, but also natural gas, diesel, jet fuel. And the idea is to help our clients that have a high exposure to energy costs, you know, manage their risk and exposure to those prices in the long term.
3: And help all our listeners today, I hope, as well. Great to have you on. So we've got a glimmer of hope this week. We have that there could be a deal and the Strait of Hormuz may yet be about to reopen to all of those oil tankers who've been failing to get through it. Can we just go through now what will happen even if the Strait does reopen? I mean, what lies ahead to get that, whatever it is, 9 million barrels of oil a day that's been missing from the global supply back up and out there?
6: First of all, it needs to be clear for shippers that it's actually safe to pass through the Strait if it is indeed open and if there is a peace deal. What that also entails is that some of the mines that are supposedly laid there have to be removed. There need to be clear signals that that the whole Strait is safe for passage. A lot of the backlog in tanker shipping needs to happen. Production shut-ins that have happened for a lot of suppliers that are stuck, essentially, or that whose oil production is stuck within the Strait has to start ramping back up again. And so a lot of that just takes quite a lot of time. So even if you're talking about the Strait of Hormuz theoretically reopening tomorrow, that doesn't mean that energy flows will just go back to levels that we saw before the war started.
3: Of course, many think that even if a deal is done, the market fundamentals could push the price much higher in the meantime. The IEA, JP Morgan and Goldman Sachs have all been warning of potential oil prices in excess of $150 if the Strait stays closed. Here's the oil analyst Fereydoun Fesheraki.
7: If the Strait of Hormuz remains closed for 6 months, for example, or 4 months, it's a global disaster. and the price of oil will be $200 a barrel, and there will be global recession. So nobody wants to think about the worst case scenario.
4: We're dealing with an enormous supply shock. By the way, the supply shock is almost equal to the demand shock during COVID. And we know what that did to global supply chains. So I think, you know, at $100 a barrel, this thing's mispriced.
3: That is the oil analyst Jeff Currie there, alongside Fereydoun Fesharaki. So, Florence, are you seeing the risk of $150? How realistically do you think we should anticipate that? And what are your clients saying about this?
6: Well, I do certainly think that there is a very real risk that we essentially go back to 140, which we already reached a few weeks ago, and $150 per barrel. Because first of all, the Strait of Hormuz closure still hasn't been resolved. We still haven't seen a peace deal, although now it looks like, you know, it's going into the right direction. And as long as disruptions continue and energy can't flow and production shut-ins in the Persian Gulf continues, that risk is very real. What we always tell our clients is that we have to build scenarios, and we have to look at, okay, what does that actually mean if we're talking about a prolonged closure for a few more months when prices could be going into that direction, and, you know, how they could best essentially manage that risk going into this, because markets are very volatile and the situation is very uncertain and nothing is really off the table right now.
3: Let's get a different perspective on this now. I'm also joined today by Sudita Helm. He's Professor of Economic Policy at the University of Oxford. You take a very different view, right? That all of this rather narrow perspective on the Strait of Hormuz is perhaps missing the bigger picture.
8: I think in the short run, there is obviously supply disruption, but I think a bit of perspective is also quite helpful. So this war has gone on for about 12 weeks. It's very short. And here we are, 12 weeks down the track. The oil price is 90-something. It's nothing like the disaster that the IEA projected, that, you know, the greatest energy crisis in the world history, etc. Back in 79, when the price was $39, that would be about $170 today. We haven't touched that level. And the reason is that the energy world is very different today from what it was back in the 1970s and the last series of oil shocks. The United States is the biggest producer of oil in the world, up to 13 million barrels a day. Russia's got sanction problems, but is producing pretty strongly. China is switching to coal really fast. We have large stockpiles, only some of which has been used. And sure, there'll be an adjustment process, but the adjustment process will be played out against these other options that people have, developments of other fuels elsewhere, some demand destruction, and playing with those stockpiles too. So it may be that the oil price stays at, you know, $80-$90 for the next few months. But the picture of $150 and $200, which people went round forecasting, we've been there before. We were there in the first Gulf War. We were there in the second Gulf War. And the reality is that the market will respond to the cure for our problems, which is higher prices on the demand side, new supplies, and actually getting oil out of the Gulf in future by pipeline and bypassing those straits.
3: Right, but I mean, those will take a while, won't they? I mean, building new pipelines takes years, and we've got a crunch right now.
8: Well, you know, we say it takes time. Yes, $90 is not a particularly high price for oil, okay? It was about 70. The world was oversupplied in oil. It was heading down. It's gone up because of this interruption for 12 weeks. It will stay up for a while. But then the underlying position of a world pretty much awash with oil and gas sits in the background. And that's why people, some people are rightly more relaxed about where this looks, you know, later on this year, and why, you know, stock markets have not reacted particularly badly to this. Yeah. And why in particular there are some clear winners, of which the United States is obviously one.
3: Lawrence, a more optimistic view.
6: Yeah, I mean, it's certainly true that, you know, some of the costs for maybe $150 or $200 might have come a bit early. But the truth of the matter is physical oil prices also in Europe have already reached $140 per barrel at some point in this war. And it's still likely that they can reach this level. However, that doesn't mean they're going to stay there for months. These are usually price spikes. You can see when it looks like the situation is deteriorating or, you know, when it looks like energy flows are not going to resume as quickly. But at the end of the day, what matters here is that prices will stay elevated for much longer than simply, you know, the Strait of Hormuz reopening, let's say tomorrow.
3: Okay, you're listening to Business Daily on the BBC World Service. I'm Ed Butler. Today, I'm with Florence Schmidt of Rabobank and Oxford University's Sedita Helm, looking at the recent supply crunch in the oil market and where prices may be going next. Dieter Helm, you've been obviously throwing doubt on the idea of $150 a barrel, but there are some who are worried about the prices already that we have been seeing in recent weeks. Jane Somerville runs metal-forming manufacturer Bowers and Jones, and Adrian Hanrahan is a managing director of the petrochemical firm Robinson Brother Chemicals. They've been telling us how the Strait of Hormuz closure has impacted their businesses so far.
9: So if the increase in oil price was to go up further to the 150 and we would just have to pass those increases on, we're not a big enough business that we can absorb price increases to those levels in things like freight, raw materials, consumables, energy.
10: As of this morning, I've been presented with a 35% price increase on one particular raw material that's a benzene derivative. But that 35% hike will probably drive us out of that market. That's just not sustainable.
11: If the oil hits $150 a barrel, that would have a detrimental impact on our business because the vast majority of materials that we use and that we produce are all related back to petrochem and derivatives of. Honestly, I shudder to think what would happen to our business should that arise.
3: The thoughts there of Jane Somerville and Adrian Hanrahan, both working in oil and petrochemical related industries, both based in the UK. Dieter Helm, I mean, the fear has been, hasn't it, that these elevated oil prices, the global economy was looking pretty frail already before this Gulf War crisis. It could be tipped over by this.
8: You know, if the oil price goes to 150, 200, 400, whatever, it would be a disaster for many companies who depend upon energy, and particularly the kind of energy that's held up from the Straits of Hormuz, and also the stuff that's produced from oil and gas inside the Gulf, which is also bottled up in this position. But you mustn't mistake a short-term spike and the pain that it causes for a medium-term disaster. And I think that's where people are getting beyond themselves. But it's not new. It happens every time there's an oil spike that everyone predicts disaster. And actually, after a while, the price falls back down again because supply responds, demand responds, new sources of oil and gas come forward. And bear in mind, you know, it's not as if the world is short of oil and gas. We've got enough stuff to fry the planet many times over.
3: Yeah. I mean, you're basically saying that the oil supply is very elastic and the way it can get ramped up in certain countries, especially very fast.
8: Let me give you the example, right? You know, if you were back in 2000 and you were looking at the United States, you wouldn't even thought about talking about fracking, let alone the idea that America, which was on a declining oil production, got down to 7 million barrels a day, would within 20 years be the largest oil producer in the world by miles.
3: Florence Schmidt, there is another thing that has been making a lot of people very anxious recently, which is the inventory problem, right? That governments have effectively been hedging against this oil price spike because of the lack of delivery through the Strait of Hormuz by simply releasing strategic reserves. Can you explain what the mechanics of this are and what the timetable could be if we're reaching some kind of crunch in terms of the reserves?
6: Absolutely. So crude oil, the storage inventories, the global inventories, they looked pretty decent before the start of the war. And of course, we already saw some quite significant withdrawals from those. We already saw the withdrawal of strategic petroleum reserves as well to, again, mitigate the higher prices in the short term. The problem with storage is they don't last forever. That is when it really becomes a problem. Now, we are not very close to that happening yet. And there's still a lot of strategic petroleum reserves that you can rely on, and also commercial reserves that you can rely on, especially if you factor in some of the Chinese reserves, which it's not public knowledge how much they actually hold, but the Chinese have actually been withdrawing quite a lot from their strategic reserves and actually reducing their imports of crude oil, which also helped. But if you're talking about a continued closure for another 3-4 months, which then also means that you have to rely even more on storages, so you have another withdrawals for the same period of time, 3-4 months, that it becomes problematic, especially for the winter months. So it's not only about the crude oil storages, it's also about the product storages, so the refined products, everything that is used to make an economy run, essentially also your diesel storages and also jet fuel, they will also have to be withdrawn. And so you're talking about maybe 3-4 months before it becomes critical.
3: Dieter Helm.
8: My guess is this will be a process, an orderly process, and all the time the other producers of oil around the world are looking at this as an opportunity. You know, Brazil is aiming to be the fourth largest producer in the world. Canada's expanding its oil production. There are significant oil production increases taking place in Africa. And of course, at the same time, we're electrifying transport, etc. So in my view, it's perfectly possible you get a spike of 150, but I really doubt it.
3: Just and quickly then, Dieter, I just want to explain something, because if you're saying that the market is so elastic, and as you mentioned, all of those countries away from the Gulf who could effectively compensate for what we've lost from the Gulf, does that mean, just in a geopolitical sense, that this sort of joker that the Iranians have been able to play, which is we can shut down the Strait of Hormuz, is going to stop being a joker pretty soon because the world isn't going to care? We're going to get our oil from elsewhere.
8: I think that's really very important. I mean, you can get the oil out of the Gulf without going through the Strait of Hormuz. 7 million barrels a day out of Saudi Arabia's 9 go by pipeline to the Red Sea. There's the pipelines north from Iraq. And pipelines aren't that expensive. Now, it all takes time. But I doubt anyone who is actually on the hook. And remember, 38% of the oil out of the Gulf went to China, 18% went to India, and much of the rest went to Japan, Taiwan, and South Korea. It's a Southeast Asia, an Asian problem there. They're not going to have their eggs in that same basket again. So the Gulf, this is an own goal for the Iranians. No one's going to trust them again. Everyone's going to look for diversification strategies. It's made oil production elsewhere more attractive, but it takes time. Yeah. And that's what plays out over this year. But do remember, this has only been going on for 12 weeks, predicting Armageddon around the corner, $200 and the Goldman Sachs forecast, etc. This was always nonsense. It is nonsense. It's possible, but you also have to say it's possible it could be $60.
3: Okay, I want to ask you both now then for a forecast. And don't worry, I appreciate that the oil market is an incredibly unpredictable thing. But how high do you think the oil price will be in 6 months from now, Florence?
6: I think in 6 months from now, so essentially we're still looking at $90 per barrel if it actually resolves, if the Strait of Hormuz is actually gradually reopened over the next few weeks.
8: Yeah, I don't make forecasts. It could be anywhere in a range over the short term, but the direction of travel is downwards with more supply coming forward. And so, whenever this so far short-term process unwinds, if you look out later in the year into next year, I don't buy this idea that it's going to be over $100 next year. Could be. Someone else could start a war somewhere else.
3: Okay, thanks to my guests. That's it for this edition of Business Daily with me, Ed Butler, Florence Schmidt of Rabobank, and Oxford University Dieter Helm. From me and the rest of the team, take care.
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0: For most parents, the future of their children is a key issue. And Regent School, with over 30 years of academic success, is the first in the region to offer 16 to 18-year-old pupils both choices. A-level students choose their key subjects, specifically selected for their choice of university, whilst the IB diploma offers a wide breadth of subjects, ideal for pupils who want to develop in a wide range of courses.
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4: From mangoes to macchiatos.
5: First was the climate change. So that had impacted with the, you know, availability of mangoes when the export order arises.
6: Every day we saw the coffee prices going up, going up, going up, breaking records.
4: It's World Business Report from the BBC World Service. I'm Leanna Byrne. India's mango producers are racing to get fruit to the US as shipping costs climb. How climate change and tariffs are shaping coffee prices. An outdoor clothing company, Patagonia, faces backlash after suing an environmental drag performer. But first, new figures are suggesting that American consumers are starting to feel the strain of higher prices again. U.S. consumer spending edged up by 0.1% in April, once inflation was factored in. At the same time, inflation climbed 3.8%, the highest level since 2023. With me now is Kerry Leahy, economist at Columbia University. Kerry, thanks for joining us.

0: Oh, you're very welcome.
1: So is the message here, Americans, they're spending money, but only just?
0: I think that's probably about right. I think there you should suspect that over the next 6 to 12 months, real consumer spending, which tends to grow at a 2% plus pace, may be, have a hard time even gaining that. As we probably already know, there's sort of a bifurcation where the better off individuals are spending more than those in the lower ends of the income stream. And that seems to be the case in most of the figures you've been seeing. But in addition to the bare increases in real after inflation consumer spending, you are seeing, as you've mentioned, a pickup, if not a surge, in a headline inflation, which is obviously powered by oil and to a lesser extent other materials like food.
1: Now, Kerry, there was this line in the data saying incomes were basically flat while savings fell to the lowest level in years. Can you paint a picture of me what that looks like in a household? How are people spending? How are people keeping money back?
0: Well, generally, the way the U.S. tax system works is taxpayers have been getting payments or refunds of about $3,500, and that's probably about $500 more than the average in the last 5 years. And that money's probably gone into paying off their higher energy bills, particularly on gasoline. And also to provide a cushion, they are cutting back on their pace of savings. So you're seeing a combination of some slowdown in actual spending and a drawing down of savings to make sure so they don't cut their spending too abruptly, and they're using savings as another way to deal with that issue.
1: All right, Kerry, you stay right there. We're going to talk about a few household items that are going up on price. And first, we're going to go to India, where it is mango season, and which means the race to get mangoes to customers around the world is underway. But soaring shipping costs linked to the conflict in Iran, combined with poor harvests caused by extreme weather, are putting huge pressure on exporters. Earlier, I spoke to Sridhar Futuk from Shrivali Agro, part of the Shivi Konkan Farmer Producer Company in Maharashtra in India. He says his margins are being squeezed badly.
2: The season this time was affected largely, nearly like 80%. We didn't get any produce. On an average, we come from a Devgad belt, which is the geographical indication for Alfonso mangoes. So we have just checked, and the government statistics say that there's the only production of 15 to 20% throughout the Devgad belt.
1: Now, Reuters was reporting that your shipments are down significantly this year.
2: So there are twofold impacts. First was the climate change. So that had impacted with the, you know, availability of mangoes when the export order arises. The second impact came from the US-Iran war. Because of that, the air freight was kind of doubled this year. We had like nearly 40% of business, which kind of we lost because the prices were just too high for a few of the importers.
1: And how much money are you losing exactly?
2: I would say it's around like $500,000, like we have lost just for the this year. And I would put ourselves, you know, as a medium exporter. There are even bigger players than us. I believe that impact will be much higher for them as well.
1: What business decisions are you having to make off the back of that? Are you having to let people go? Are you having to change things like the way that you're processing things or even future thinking?
2: So we had an expansion plan for this year. We wanted to convert our existing packhouse to an export grade packhouse, which involved a kind of investment around, you know, $650,000. So that is something which we have put on the back burners. We tried to mitigate these issues this year by, you know, diverting to Oceania market segment, that is Australia, New Zealand. But again, that was also impacted because it is also very long freight charges over there. And we also tried to, you know, risk mitigate the issues by having mangoes sold in tier one Indian cities as well. Because of the higher fuel prices, even the same impact was observed within India as well.
1: Can you tell our listeners outside India who buy Alfonso mangoes in the supermarkets or possibly they buy them online, what changes are they likely to notice this year?
2: They might see two things. One is the sweetness of the mangoes will be less because not all mangoes exported will be of the top grade export quality. People will try to, you know, hamper and scamper and try to push whatever Alfonso mangoes they have. The second direct impact will be on the pricing aspect because, as I told you, the air freights are very high. And because the mangoes are also very less, there's a good chance the typical demand-supply equation will come into picture and the price will hike over there as well. And the third impact which we have observed is the heat wave. The heat is kind of very high. So we have observed there's a lot of quality issues.
1: So with climate change and with a season like this, you must be quite worried for the future.
2: Absolutely, because there are a lot of young farmers like me and even, you know, my relatives who want to get into this farming business, right? But for a young person who wants to, you know, get away and get into farming, he or she will also think twice that whether this, you know, is having a future for us.
1: That was mango producer Sridhar Futok from Shrivalli Agro in Maharashtra in India. Now, while growers and exporters in India battle rising costs and lower supplies, demand for the fruit in the United States remains strong. The BBC's Samir Hussain reports from Newark, Liberty International Airport in New Jersey.
3: Fresh off a plane from India, some very precious cargo.
4: Oh, it's exquisite. That is the real mango smell.
3: Indian mangoes are only available a few weeks a year, but in high demand in America and big business.
4: How much money would you say that you brought in last year in mangoes?
5: More than $1 million.
3: That's just 7% of last year's Indian mango imports to the U.S.
4: I cannot even describe that smell. It is so sweet.
3: Importing mangoes is a side hustle for Bharat Kumar Prasanna. A chemist by trade, mangoes by passion.
4: The mangoes that you get in the U.S., what
5: a... It's like a potato. It's a double fruit.
4: Okay, so 408 boxes in here.
5: Yes.
4: And probably like $50 a box.
5: Average $40 to $50.
6: Yeah,
5: yes.
4: You're looking at about a little more than $20,000 worth of mangoes.
3: Since they can only be imported by air, the ephemeral fruit comes at a bitter price.
5: The war, like more than double price this year.
6: The supply chain price is high, gas is high, paying to the people is high amount. So yeah, everything is adding too much.
3: Viral Shah delivers the mangoes from the airport to a nearby Indian grocery store.
7: Actually, it's an amazing feeling, man. This is coming from home, our motherland, you know. And this season, everybody's waiting for it. 3 months, you know, they know we're going to get it after that. We won't see it for another year, you know. So it's actually a great feeling.
3: In India, the mango would cost about 70 cents. But in the store in New Jersey, it's 7 times that price.
8: If you want it, you can eat it. Like, expensive doesn't matter, right? Once in a year.
3: But the taste of home is priceless.
1: That was Samir Hussain in New Jersey. Now let's talk about coffee, because is over $6 for a coffee the new norm for our caffeine fix? Typically, the price is already well over $5. And with specialty milk, it can easily get to $6 in major cities in the UK, as a coffee bean price shock caused by tariffs and climate events collide with changing consumer trends. But is it a price people are happy to pay? Our economics editor, Faisal Islam, went to Turin in Italy, home of the largest and oldest coffee roasters in the world, to investigate.
9: I'm standing in front of what looks like a sort of locomotive train engine, which is in fact the first espresso machine from Moriondo, 1884. At that point, it becomes a staple drink in Italy and a drink of the masses, a cheap drink. And it's been like that for decades since. But in recent years, that price point has increased. And it does raise the question, how do you deal when a price shock comes through an industry? Does it change it forever? This is a pretty good place to find out.
10: Welcome in the museum, in Lavazza Museum. And now I lead you.
11: I've come here to meet Giuseppe Lavazza. His great-grandfather launched the famous coffee brand 130 years ago. Giuseppe is now chairman of the business.
12: Complexity and troubles.
11: I begin by asking him what's causing the current volatility in the coffee market.
12: This kind of business has been affected for many years by climate effects. So when we saw a frost in Brazil in 2021 after COVID, the effect was devastating, and the tension on prices lasted for about 4 years. And then the inflation, record price, geopolitical crisis, the Suez Canal, now another big crisis, another war, President Trump tariffs.
11: Yeah.
12: So really, we went through incredible difficulties.
11: A long list of troubles have combined to create a perfect storm.
12: Every day we saw the coffee prices going up, going up, going up, breaking records. Speculation, of course, stepped into the business and started to ride this great opportunity, exactly as happened in cocoa, the same.
11: It's not just the financiers playing the markets. Part of Vietnamese coffee farmers' daily ritual now involves the 4:30 a.m. morning app check of the Robusta futures price in Vietnamese dong. Farmers that could harvest enjoyed extraordinary windfalls from last year's prices and are storing hundreds of thousands of bags of coffee, which otherwise would have been exported. Even aside from the weather, President Trump's tariff roller coaster saw extra taxes applied to the world's biggest coffee producers before the White House saw the very visible impact on US domestic coffee prices and rode back. Prices have settled down from peaks, but still at much higher levels. So is the £5 latte a temporary aberration in our cups we can now forget about?
12: Not yet, unfortunately. We have to wait for at least a couple of years because we need two big crops from Brazil and from Vietnam arriving on the market. That's going to create a different market condition, more stability, more visibility long term, and so the chance, of course, of rebalancing the value all over the supply chain.
9: Is coffee a danger, though, that coffee is now a luxury item that, you know, particularly for younger consumers, they won't be able to afford it?
12: It's more expensive, but fortunately speaking, it's not a luxury. So it's still something that people love to drink. So despite the high prices, you know, the elasticity of coffee is very low.
11: People need their fix, it appears, and whether it's the El Nino-related crop destruction, geopolitical chaos, or rising rents and wages, the elevated prices paid remain rather sticky.
1: And you can read the full piece by Faisal Islam on the BBC News website. Kerry, is a coffee price elastic or inelastic?
0: Well, the producers are certainly hoping it is relatively price inelastic, and people will still need their caffeine fix every day, even if prices are sharply higher. Because if you say to yourself, what can you go to that might not be quite as expensive and similar, maybe tea, but there aren't too many other substitutes for coffee other than coffee.
1: But there's always a point where people just stop, right? That they can't afford it.
0: Oh, well, yes. You would certainly think in a downturn, people would then move to coffee substitutes, the old bit about, well, we can't afford coffee, but we can afford Sanka. That may happen where the powdered coffees, which are certainly not as cool, would certainly fill the bill when your wallet is pretty empty.
1: How much is the price for a cup of coffee in New York these days?
0: Well, if you're lucky, you get it for under $4. But if you go to one of the high-end national chains, it's probably the average price is well over $5.
1: All right. Okay. Well, listen, speaking about dollars, U.S.-based discount store Dollar Tree has seen a surge in first quarter earnings, with shares jumping almost 18%. What is that saying about the U.S. economy?
0: Well, it's saying really that the company can ram through some fairly substantial price increases, and that's where they're making their money. Actually, people are visiting the store and spending in real terms a bit less. So this is one of those things where people that go to Dollar General don't have a lot of other alternatives. And so if the prices are increased, they don't have a lot of short-term alternatives. And so it's really a story about the pricing power of the retailer rather than the resiliency of the lower-end consumer.
1: And then on the flip side, we have the company behind the handheld gaming computer Steam Deck. It's raised prices on some models by more than 40%. That's huge. Are people paying that?
0: Well, they are, and there is a considerable worry that it's becoming an extravagant sport, and that available only to the well-to-do, because the prices are just phenomenal. I'm not involved in that space forever, but at any time, but these are eye-popping increases. It's hard to think they can make them stick if we run into any kind of problem with the economy in the next 12 months.
1: Well, I guess somebody is paying it. All right, Kerry, you stay right there. I'll come right back to you. You're with World Business Report from the BBC World Service. The European Union is preparing to toughen its trade defences against China amid growing concern in Brussels that cheap imports are putting pressure on key European industries. The EU's industry commissioner, Stéphane Séjourné, has told the Financial Times the bloc will expand the use of tariffs and import quotas to protect sectors including chemicals, metals and clean technology, which he says are at risk from unfair Chinese competition. But Beijing has accused the EU of protectionism and warned the measures could damage trade relations. Linlin Liang is Director of Communications and Research at the China Chamber of Commerce to the European Union.
13: Our perspective is just not true, and we hope that we can have a more objective view of the structures of the trade and, you know, to have a more rational perspective.
1: Well, one of its main arguments, Brussels' main arguments, is that Chinese companies, they benefit from heavy state support. What do you think about that? Is that fair competition?
13: Well, first of all, subsidies are not illegal by nature. Subsidies are allowed according to WTO rules. So you have to define, first of all, whether there are subsidies. And secondly, you have to see whether subsidies distort the internal market. It's easier, or it's very compelling, or it's to some observers, you know, to simplify everything towards the subsidies. But as I said, it's very important to notice that the strength of Chinese manufacturing is really based on innovation and competition.
1: But it has led Europe to say it wants to de-risk from China. Now, it's not saying it wants to decouple completely, but I guess from your perspective and Beijing's perspective, is there really a difference between that? And does that cause problems between the relationship between the two powers?
13: Yeah, all the discussions about de-risking or decoupling, it has been quite concerning. Although that there's a doctrine of de-risking, not decoupling, but in some key strategic areas, we observe that a certain kind of decoupling is happening or could happen in the future, in a very, very near future. And in this sector, could concentrate, for instance, in a sector associated with very advanced technology sector and the key strategic sectors.
1: So when you say you're concerned about the decoupling, are you saying that you might see, or we might see rather, a genuine confrontation, trade confrontation between Europe and China?
13: This could be one of the consequences. I don't know if you have noticed that Chinese business, and together also with the Chinese Ministry of Commerce, they already voiced quite serious concerns about the possible measures crossing a very wide range of areas and to exclude Chinese suppliers, for instance, from the procurement and from the EU-funded projects. And this will really lead to a very large-scale trade frictions. And China already mentioned that it will consider countermeasures if the EU insists doing that. It could be the beginning of the downward spiral or the beginning of the circle which the business community really doesn't want to have.
1: Well, another part of the story is that the EU has fined Temu and is now investigating JD.com under its foreign subsidies regulation. Do Chinese companies now feel they're being specifically targeted by Europe?
13: Today's announcement, we noticed that the Temu is not yet profitable in Europe. It's still quite young. And I think the 2 million fine is quite disproportionate if you see the business performance. And we noticed that the decision was made based on some old data. I think it's before the 2023. But since that, I think there were some new changes. Probably the commission hasn't taken into account. All in all, that we found that in some sectors that Chinese companies are targeted, in sectors that the Chinese companies are leading, the clean tech, e-commerce, and a lot of areas that we are faced with obstacles or barriers or market access difficulties.
1: That was Linda Liang, Director of Communications and Research at the China Chamber of Commerce to the European Union. Kerry, there's a game theory element here, isn't there? If China subsidizes heavily and then Europe is responding with tariffs, is going after the likes of Temu, JD.com, does that risk an escalating cycle where everyone becomes more protectionist?
0: Oh, absolutely! It's hard to get around that conclusion in the in the current environment that you just keep erecting barriers because you're making a decision as a policymaker that these areas are too important just to be left to business alone, and so there will be restraints to trade.
1: Now, let's have a look at this one. The AI giant Anthropic, it says it's raised $65 billion in a funding round that would value the firm at just under $1 trillion. That is a lot of money, Kerry. So what was it likely to do with this money? And also, this is right before it's supposed to IPO, isn't it?
0: That's right. I mean, these companies are generating a lot of revenues. They're increasing in size and value even faster than revenues, and it's hard to imagine it getting any better for them. And then it does. In part, the funding they're getting is from some of their chip suppliers. So it's just one big happy family enjoying hefty increases in valuations. But I think the only conclusion I can come at, being an old-time naysayer, is the only winners are going to be those that are producing the data centers. It's the old remark about the California gold rush. You want to give them make the money on giving them the pickaxe, not the gold itself.
1: Yeah, there's gold in them hells. All right, Kerry Lee, economist at Columbia University in New York, thank you so much for joining us. Now, outdoor clothing company Patagonia is suing U.S. environmental drag performer and climate activist Patagonia over a trademark dispute. The company says her drag name is too close to its own brand and could damage its reputation. But the performer, whose real name is Wynne Wiley, says the lawsuit threatens the erasure of my name, my advocacy, and my community.
14: Hi, everyone. It's Patagonia. Today, I'm breaking my silence about the lawsuit that the multi-billion dollar corporation Patagonia has filed against me, a drag queen and climate activist, for trademark infringement.
1: Camelia Iman is co-founder and managing attorney at Imani Law in California. Hello, thanks for joining us.
15: Hi, thanks for having me.
1: So at the heart of the dispute is a trademark law. Explain this to me. What exactly will a court be looking at when it's deciding whether Patagonia infringes on Patagonia's brand?
15: Yeah, the central question in any trademark case when it comes to likelihood of confusion are a couple factors. They look at how similar the marks are, and in this case, phonetically, Patagonia versus Patagonia. They'll also look at how related the goods and services are. So there is an overlap here with apparel and the environmental advocacy. And then there's going to be, I know Patagonia has pointed to social media comments where people thought the merch was a Patagonia product. So now Patagonia's team is going to have to push hard back on those factors.
1: It's interesting. Patagonia says it has to defend its trademark or risk weakening it legally. Do major companies genuinely have little choice in cases like this, even when the other side is a small creator or it's an activist?
15: Yeah, I mean, that's the part I think that's really frustrating for a lot of creators, and I get it. The reality is that under trademark law, if you don't enforce your rights, you risk weakening them. So if Patagonia lets this go, then, you know, who's to say the next person who does something similar, they can point to it and say, you didn't stop her, so you can't stop me. And that's just how the system works.
1: Is there other examples of this legally? Where's the line between protected satire or commentary and then something a court could see as brand confusion?
15: Yeah, this is where it gets really nuanced. Parody can absolutely be a defense in trademark cases, but courts, they tend to protect expressive use. I think once it comes to commercial use, that's when it's harder to rely on parody.
1: Mm. This case, it also reportedly involves a 2022 agreement limiting how the name could be used commercially. So how significant could that previous agreement become now that Patagonia has expanded into merchandise and a larger business, essentially?
15: Yeah. So, I mean, in that case, I don't remember if she actually signed it, if there was a contract. In that case, Patagonia could say that she knew that there was some sort of likelihood of confusion, and that's why they came to her. At the end of the day, you know, they're not asking her to stop using her name, but if there is an overlap in goods and services, Patagonia, regardless of that, will, you know, have a case to say, hey, this is infringing on our rights.
1: People have been speaking out, though, on social media. So could there also be a reputational risk here for Patagonia, particularly given its strong public image around environmental and progressive causes? It seems strange.
15: Yeah, I mean, I definitely think the public perception is Team Patagonia, and I get it. You know, you always want to protect small creators as well. But the reality of trademark law as well is that with Patagonia, it does come back to the fact that if they don't protect their branding, then it does weaken their mark. And technically, that is what you're supposed to do when you have a trademark.
1: There is instances, though, where we often see brands collaborating with influencers who parody them online. So why do some companies lean into that culture? And then you've got somebody like Patagonia taking legal action.
15: Yeah, it's a good question. I mean, it could come down to a couple things. In this case, maybe it could be that Patagonia, her merch sales are significant, maybe, and that's why they want to reduce the infringement. Maybe they didn't know that there would be this public pushback. Maybe they didn't anticipate that. That could be that as well.
1: Mm. If Patagonia, the company, wins, what does that realistically mean for Patagonia? So does that mean she has to change the name, remove the merchandise, financial damages, perhaps?
15: Yeah, good question. I mean, I did see that they're only suing for a dollar, so it doesn't seem like they want to stop her from using the name. And you can't do that at the end of the day. She can still use her name. What they're specifically looking at is they want her to stop having the trademark and use and selling goods in overlapping in the overlapping section. So, for example, the merchandise.
1: And then very quickly, if Patagonia wins, what happens then?
15: Yeah, I mean, that's a really good question. It's going to look at a couple factors, but the courts will be looking at whether the marks are similar and where there is confusion. I mean, they're not going to look at public outcry. They're not going to look at that. But it would really come down to the factors I mentioned earlier, which is how related the marks are and the overlap of services.
1: Camille Yamani, in this case. Thank you so much for joining us. That's it from World Business Report from the BBC World Service.
16: 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A radio? 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But that's all right, because I'm already there, following you around all day. Crystal clear sound, no crackle, no nonsense. 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
3: BBC News with Roisin Hasty. Lebanon says the militant group Hezbollah has agreed to halt attacks against Israel in exchange for Israel calling off planned strikes against southern Beirut. The Lebanese embassy in Washington said Hezbollah had made the agreement under a proposal brokered by the US. However, Israel's Prime Minister Benjamin Netanyahu has warned that if firing by Hezbollah does continue, the strikes would go ahead.